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The FIFA World Cup has enjoyed remarkable geographical diversity throughout its history. To date, 18 countries have hosted the tournament, beginning with Uruguay, Italy, France, Brazil, Switzerland, Sweden, Chile, and England. They were followed by Mexico, Germany, Argentina, Spain, and the United States, South Korea, Japan, South Africa, Russia, and Qatar. The current edition returns to North America with the United States and Mexico hosting once again, alongside Canada, which will host World Cup matches for the first time in its history.

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We run the world.

what to do in case of heavy rain. A little bit of rain never hurts. It's even beneficial in helping your garden bloom during spring and summer. However, a lot of rain can be a reason to worry. 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Walk around the outside and review these areas. The roof. 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The gutters. 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If your doors and windows do not properly function, you will want to have someone further inspect those areas. The sump pump. If you have a sump pump, make sure it's in proper working condition and you have a battery backup in case your power goes out. And finally, outdoor equipment. Bring inside any lawn furniture, gardening tools, and lawnmowers. If you have an outdoor grill, think about investing in a waterproof covering to protect it from the elements. Second, during heavy rain. Remain inside and avoid traveling unless it is absolutely necessary. Be aware of flash flood warnings. Watch weather reports on local television or radio news channels. Stay away from windows and doors as they can be blown in due to heavy rain and intense winds. And finally, avoid contact with electrical equipment and cords. And do not take a shower, do the dishes, or put in a load of laundry. Plumbing and bathroom fixtures can conduct electricity

as well. And finally, after the storm has passed. Continue to listen to weather reports on local television or radio news channels. When walking outside, be careful where you step, as there could be broken tree branches or items out of place. Survey the outside of your home to make sure there is no damage. Stay away from any power lines that may have fallen. And finally, never drive through a flooded roadway. Turn around, don't drown.

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0: The very first FIFA World Cup took place in 1930 in Uruguay. The host nation went on to claim the inaugural title, defeating Argentina 4-2 in the final. In doing so, Uruguay secured its place in football history as both the first host and the first World Cup champion. Egypt became the first Arab and African nation to participate in the FIFA World Cup, making its debut in the tournament's second edition in 1934, hosted by Italy. The competition was played in a knockout format, and Egypt's World Cup journey came to an end in its opening match, where it lost to Hungary by 4-2. Tuned for more fascinating World Cup facts only on SRFM.
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Life Lessons with Hale Riri. Life lesson number one, deflect the negative. None of us can escape negativity. It's only how we deal with it that really kind of truly matters. So how do you survive negativity? I don't mean to be crude, but as I know no other way to tiptoe around this matter, but when you hear or become exposed to not really gracious words or positive words, or when others go out of their way to fling mud in your direction, you've got to wipe it off and flush everything away as soon as you can before it contaminates your brain. Replace negativity with something positive immediately. Tell yourself, I've been through worse before, so I can certainly do this. I never did mind the little things. So all you have to do is just take a step back, collect yourself, and calmly state, it's okay. It's not that bad. Come on, man, I'm gonna be fine. Get into the habit. Deflect the negative, as you would a pestering bug. Just swat it away. Remember, it's mind over matter. You don't mind all the nonsense out there because none of

Second life lesson, surround yourself with a positive environment. Another way of deflecting negativity is to surround yourself with a positive environment. When facing the everyday sludge that life can throw at us, I think of a positive environment as a protective shield, like family, friends, loved ones, a close-knit group at work, and other specialized organizations are the perfect outlet to draw inspiration, become motivated, and even gain a shoulder to lean on. We've all heard those seemingly insignificant words, "I'm proud of you," "Don't give up," "You can do it." But isn't it amazing the absolute power of those words coming from someone you know and trust? To me, that's the value of a positive environment. But a positive environment isn't about being told only what we want to hear. It can also be a hard dose of reality for us when needed.

Next life lesson, create a positive internal environment. Have you seen those people that are constantly chipper? From the glass is half full, their enthusiasm is actually infectious. They create their own positive environment from within. Now, for those people, that might kind of seem downright odd, but those are the folks going places. So what's your internal environment like? Do you needlessly rant and complain? Do you find yourself too defensive, or are you optimistic when you're feeling blue? Do you wallow in your own abyss of doom and gloom? Or do you go out of your way to brighten other people's day? Again, it's up to you. It's all a matter of weeding out the bad and cultivating more productive thoughts. Every day, see the brighter side of things. Continuously tell yourself how lucky you are, how good your life is right now, and how things can only get better. With a positive mind and a nurturing environment, what can you not truly accomplish? You keep a clear head and an optimistic attitude day in and day out, and you will see a miraculous difference. And this, I guarantee. I wish you my very best. Live a good, hot life and be happy.

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Ladies and gentlemen, boys and girls, you're tuning in to the best station in town. That's right, it's SRFM. Let me hear you say.

How to know yourself. 6 ways to know who you are. Self-knowledge is like a compass that guides you through life. But have you ever thought about how well you know yourself? While we may all agree that knowing ourselves is important, a lot of people haven't had the time or resources to really explore who they are and what they truly want. But this understanding is crucial, not just for our personal happiness and fulfillment, but also for understanding others and forming genuine connections. I mean, if you don't have a clear idea of who you are yourself, how are others supposed to get to know you, right? So here are 6 areas you should examine on your journey of getting to know yourself. Number 1, your values. Our values determine what we stand for. They represent our unique individual essence and serve as a personal code of conduct, guiding our actions. So think about the things you value the most. Beyond your fundamental human needs, what do you need in life to experience fulfillment? Is it creative self-expression? A sense of responsibility? Maybe it's a strong level of health and vitality, or being independent. Perhaps you value continuous learning. Knowing your values can help you stay motivated, even when the going gets tough. And it can also help you make swift decisions about what to do and what not to do. Number 2, your interests. What are the things that you pay attention to the most? What piques your curiosity? What are your hobbies? Everything that naturally captures your attention, draws you in, and inspires you to accomplish or learn something can be considered your interests. And that focused mental state of being interested in something not only adds color to your life, but also gives important clues about what your true self actually desires. For instance, if you're interested in comforting and helping others, it may indicate a yearning for connection and a sense of contribution. If you're a fan of extreme sports, it could mean a thirst for adventure and pushing the limits of what's possible. Of course, those feelings you get from doing things you enjoy can be found in various activities and experiences, and this provides you more flexibility and options, making it easier for you to find happiness. Number 3, temperament. This is about your nature, character, and what influences your behavior. Are you more introverted or extroverted? Are you a planner, or do you prefer spontaneity? Is it easier for you to follow instructions or forge your own path? Do you delve into details or focus on the big picture? All of these things can assist you in making decisions and taking actions that are in line with your true self, rather than forcing yourself to do something that doesn't come naturally to you. Knowing your preferences can help you choose the environment, profession, relationships, and situations where you have the best chance of succeeding. Number 4, around-the-clock activities. Are you an early bird or a night owl? You may think that whether you're a day person or a night person is not that important, but it actually is. This is because your efficiency and performance are greatly affected by your peak energy times. This can make a big difference in the type of work you choose, when you plan activities that need energy and attention, and when you should just relax because your productivity will be low regardless. Sure, there may be instances when you have to do something that isn't in sync with your natural biorhythm, but in general, it is far better for your level of productivity and your overall well-being if having to force yourself is the exception and not the rule. Number 5, life mission and meaningful goals. Many people wonder what the meaning of life is, but have you ever thought about what gives your life meaning? To find the answer, it can be helpful to reflect on the most significant events in your life. They reveal

0: feel a lot about what you actually care about and how you should spend the majority of your time in order to live a meaningful life. Finding the meaning of your existence and why you do what you do can have a huge impact on your happiness, health, and productivity. Number 6. Strengths. We all have strengths and weaknesses, but spending too much time trying to fix your weaknesses only leads to frustration, plummeting self-esteem, and a lifetime of struggle, believing you will never be good enough. Focusing on your strengths is the true path to excellence and fulfillment. While these abilities and talents may have more outward manifestations, they are fundamentally how our brains are wired to think. Some people are creative and constantly formulating new ideas, while others are more analytical or empathetic. You get the point. Finding your unique set of strengths and the best way to put them to use is essential to living a happy and successful life, aligned with your true self. Now, this doesn't mean that you should just ignore your weaknesses. Instead, find ways to mitigate them and surround yourself with others who have abilities that can complement yours. Hopefully, these 6 aspects of self-knowledge can help you in your quest to better understand your own identity. Some of these characteristics you may already be aware of, while others you may discover hidden within your everyday attitude, energy, activities, and tendencies. Getting to know yourself can be challenging. It requires effort and courage, but it is highly rewarding. After all, in order to be yourself, you must know yourself.
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0: shadow of Anatolia has risen. The shadow of music is coming. You can't escape either. Anatolia is true. Music is forever. Cannot be dealt with. Will be denied.
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the shadows here. It's time to kneel before the greatness of Anatolia. Anatolia's power. Feel its power. Let it consume you.

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0: Well, here's a whale of a tale for you. Why whales became the biggest animal of all time. Today's whales can grow up to a whopping 98 feet in length. But did you know that just a few million years ago, they only grew to about 32 feet? Have whales been eating loads of spinach all these years? Or did something shift over time that made them grow into the massive sea beasts they are today? The killer whale, the humpback whale, the beluga whale, the gray whale. There are lots of different species of whales out there, over 80 to be exact. While they may differ somewhat in color and shape, they're all pretty impressive in size. The sperm whale, for example, is the largest toothed predator on Earth. And the blue whale is the largest animal ever. That's right, ever. They're larger than a dinosaur, woolly mammoth, or any other living creature we know of that has ever lived on our planet. Pretty crazy, right? When whales first came on the scene nearly 50 million years ago, they looked nothing like they do today. In fact, they didn't even live underwater. Meet the first whale, Pachycetus. Pretty cute, right? Eh, for a whale. Pachycetus was a four-footed land mammal and is known as the first whale. Is that like, say, the first lady? No, it is not. It was about the size of a wolf and was a carnivore. How do we know all this? Well, according to the American Museum of Natural History, fossils found in Pakistan back in 1983 revealed that these mammals lived on land by shallow waters known as the Tethys Sea. Some scientists believe that Pachycetus was a land dweller who was forced to swim in the ocean due to a lack of food on land or warm temperatures. As they spent more and more time in the water, the animal evolved into a creature that lived in the sea. Over the years, this evolution helped the whales to develop features like fins instead of legs so that they could adapt to living in the water. Pachycetus displayed whale-like characteristics in its anatomy, like a long skull. Paleontologists also learned that it had a unique ear bone, something that's distinctively whale-like. Okay, so there are some similarities between today's whales and the ancient Pachycetus. But how did one turn into the other? Well, just like other living species on our planet, Pachycetus evolved thanks to environmental changes over time that influenced the animal's habitat, diet, and behavior. The Natural History Museum in London explains that one of the first evolved mammals to come from Pachycetus was a species known as Ambulocetus. No, it's not a whale ambulance. It lived near estuaries somewhere between 50 to 48 million years ago. Similar to Pachycetus, this species of early whale had 4 feet. However, its hind legs were shorter and resembled flippers. They also formed a special tail for swimming, using these to swim faster in the water. Can you imagine a whale with 4 little legs? Sounds kind of cute, doesn't it? Over a period of about 37 million years, Pachycetus gradually evolved into over 80 different species of whales. You heard that right. It took 37 million years for this evolution to take place. That's why, 27.5 million years ago, one of the first whales was significantly smaller than they are today. This particular species of whale was just 18 feet long and had baleen instead of teeth. Baleen is basically a filtration system that whales have that pushes water out of their mouths, keeping animals like krill, which are small shrimp-like crustaceans, in their mouths for them to eat. The bristles of baleen are comprised of keratin, the same keratin that humans have in their fingernails and hair. Today, about a dozen existing whale species have baleen. The rest have teeth. But these teeth are different than the ones humans have, since they're designed to catch prey rather than chew it. Whales definitely didn't start out as the titans of the sea they are today, as their smaller size made them easy prey for predators like hungry sharks. It wasn't until 3 million years ago that things started to shift in the whale's favor. This time was known as the Ice Age. As temperatures in the water began to drop, whales instinctively needed to pack on extra pounds of blubber to keep them warm. They are warm-blooded mammals, after all. Thanks to shifting currents and temperature changes in the water, the ocean floor grew rich with plankton. And with this plankton came hungry krill. To say whales were well-fed at this time was an understatement. Whales everywhere filled their tummies with scrumptious krill. And they grew larger and larger. The whales that had developed baleen instead of teeth took full advantage of this never-ending feast, since they were better equipped to swallow up dense patches of food. Thanks to their growing size, they were able to swim longer distances to look for even more food and reach warmer waters, which encouraged even more growth. How far can these whales travel, you ask? Today's humpback whales can travel over 5,000 miles each year. That's one of the largest migrations of any animal on Earth. Whales are consistently the biggest animal on our planet these days. The blue whale, for example, weighs more than a Boeing 757, passengers and bags of peanuts not included. And their belly buttons are the size of a dinner plate. Still not impressed? The blue whale is currently so massive that if you were to take all its blood vessels and form them into a continuous line, the whale would die. But the vessels could stretch from Pluto to the Sun and back, over 2.5 times. Is your mind officially blown yet? Mine sure is. While today's whales are fully evolved from Pachycetus, you can still see a glimpse of their ancestors, not just with the naked eye, of course. Some whales still have remnants of what used to be a bone for a hind leg in their skeleton. It just doesn't show outside the skin. Could you imagine if whales still sported legs like their early ancestors did? That would look pretty funny. While science has proven that whales have evolved from Pachycetus, they have another possible relative that still lives on Earth with us today – hippos. Yes, those guys. According to a study conducted at the University of Calgary in 2009, hippos are believed to be the closest living relative to the whale. Based on fossil evidence and DNA data, there seems to be a strong relationship between whales and hippos. Many scientists believe that hippos also descended from Pachycetus. Today's hippos, like whales, spend tons of time in the water and are also mammals. However, before this study was conducted, many scientists argued that hippos were more closely related to pigs, cows, sheep, and even giraffes. If this were true, whales would be in the category of cloven-hoofed mammals known as Artiodactyla. It's still argued in different circles whether hippos are more closely related to whales or pigs, but as more and more studies are conducted, many scientists are leaning toward calling hippos and whales cousins. No matter which mammals whales are most closely related to, there's no denying that when it comes to size, they're truly one of a kind. But how much bigger are these whales going to get? Many scientists believe that whales have hit their capacity for growth once they measure 109 feet. That's because at 110 feet, a whale can't physically close their mouth within 10 seconds before their prey escapes. If it took any longer, they wouldn't be able to eat, which would lead to their death. Did you know that a whale of 109 feet can consume enough water to fill up a large living room? And that's every time it opens its mouth to feed. So there you have it. As they say, all's whale that ends whale. If you thought whales were cool before watching this video, I'll bet you're super impressed now.
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3: 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Hey. Hey.
1: Good morning, everybody. Good morning, good morning. Welcome to the episode of the same name. Good morning, KSA. This is me, Nareen Bamana, with director Zakir Rifai. And what are we talking about today? Starting off with local news, as always, but this time on the fourth Global AI Summit. And my question for today is about life lessons. Ooh, it's deep today. We're also going to talk about whale's breath. Yeah. Tiny robots, art museums, and health, how they're connected. All of that in the next hour. Yes, it's enough and more. I hope you enjoyed today's episode. Okay, it's very deep life lessons. That's going to be interesting. All right, so join me on Instagram Live, account name Nareen Bamana, spelled N-E-R-R-I-N. Let's take a break. We'll be right back. Don't go away.

0: The Kingdom of Saudi Arabia's preparations are ongoing, and our ambitions are high to offer an exceptional experience at the 2034 World Cup.
1: And we're back and ready to start off with the local news, all right? The Saudi Data and AI Authority, SADAIA, has announced that the fourth Global AI Summit will take place in Riyadh from September 15 to the 17th. The event is expected to attract an international audience of government officials, policymakers, CEOs of major technology companies, researchers, innovators, and AI experts, according to the Saudi press agency. And SADAIA said the summit comes at a critical time as artificial intelligence continues to reshape modern life and influence the future of economies and societies. The event aims to support Saudi Arabia's transition to a knowledge-based economy and contribute to the goals, of course, of Vision 2030. Building on the success of previous editions held in 2020, 2022, and 2024, the upcoming summit will feature high-level discussions, strategic agreements, and new initiatives across the data and AI sectors. Now, one of the most notable outcomes of earlier summits was the establishment of the International Center for AI Research and Ethics, ICARE, which is a UNESCO-affiliated center headquartered in Riyadh, reinforcing the kingdom's growing role as a global hub for artificial intelligence. All right, sounds cool if you're interested. Yes, AI seems to be here to stay for the future. All right, quick break. We'll be back with the topic of the day, the serious one about life lessons. So stay tuned. Don't go away.

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1: All right, here we are talking today about life lessons. The specific question is, what life lessons did university teach you? Because university isn't just about lectures and exams. Nah, for a lot of people, it's the first time, for example, living independently, managing time, handling pressure, and meeting people from very different backgrounds. It's where you learn what works for you and what doesn't. So, I want to hear from you. Did university teach you, for example, discipline, like meeting deadlines or balancing study and life? Did it teach you independence, budgeting your money, or standing on your own? That's if you had to move away, right? Like some people. And maybe it taught you how to handle failure, yikes, like failing a course or not getting the grade you expected. And then, I don't know, you withdraw from one class, go to another, or you even change your major. Possible. Maybe it helped you build confidence, speak up, make friends, or work in teams. But you know what? If you didn't go to university or you didn't learn anything from university and your biggest lessons didn't come from there, that's okay too. You can tell us, did you learn an important life lesson from friendships, from work, starting your first job? Where is it? From travel, living away from home, or moving to a new city? Family, a challenge, difficult moment that changed how you think? There is no right or wrong, of course, just real experiences. So what life lesson stayed with you and where did it come from? All right, we got a message from Princess who says, life lessons so far, there's no specific age to study, it's lifelong. All right, nice. And Fahad says, hi Nareen, university taught me time management. If I didn't plan my day, everything piled up fast. I still use this lesson at work now. And Sara says, hello, my life lesson came from a difficult time in my life. It taught me that tough moments don't last, but they make you stronger. All right, life lessons. Let's see. I did not think deeply enough myself about this, but I'm thinking there's a lot of life lessons during your lifetime, okay? Seriously. If you didn't have any, that means you're not really thinking deeply about things, right? You're just going with the flow, allowing events and things to happen, and then you're reacting to them. But life lessons are like when you have those amazing moments or difficult moments, and then you come out of it and you think about it, you have like internal dialogue to figure out why you did what you did, why you thought what you thought, why you felt what you felt, how you handled the situation, did you handle it well, what did you learn from it, could you have handled it better, lessons for next time, that kind of thing. So, kids teach you the biggest life lessons, I think, in the world. They do teach you to be completely selfless, generous. You realize how protective you could be, to what lengths you would go to protect them, to love them, to cherish them, to encourage them as well. So, a lot of life lessons come from families. All right, another message from Princess who says, and regarding friends, no matter how close, they're bound to break promises and disappear. Aye, that's painful. Okay, so that might teach you not to trust 100% and not to tell people your deepest, darkest secrets, right? That's a life lesson. All right, let's take a quick break. Remember, join me on Instagram Live, account name Nareen Bamana, spelled N-E-R-R-I-N. Stay tuned, we'll be right back.

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1: All right, this one's going to sound exciting. Scientists are using drones to collect what? To collect whale breath. Yeah, whale breath. And it's revealing new clues about the health of whales in the wild. So how does this happen? Well, the drones fly through, you know, the misty blow that whales release when they surface to breathe. And inside those droplets, researchers can detect diseases without touching or stressing the animals. Now, using this method, scientists found a highly contagious virus linked to mass strandings of whales and dolphins worldwide. It's called Cetacean Morbillo virus, and it's been confirmed for the first time above the Arctic Circle. Professor Terry Dawson of King's College London called the technique a game changer, saying it allows disease monitoring in live whales as Arctic ecosystems rapidly change. And the team sampled humpback, fin, and sperm whales in the Northeast Atlantic using drones and small skin samples. The virus spreads easily between marine mammals and has caused mass deaths in the past. The study involving King's College London, the Royal School of Veterinary Studies, and Nord University's Norway in Norway is published in BMC Veterinary Research.

right. And the real world impact, of course, is actually bigger than we think. By spotting dangerous viruses early, scientists may be able to prevent mass whale deaths before they happen. And whales, because they play a key role in ocean ecosystems and it helps keep marine life balanced and even supporting healthy carbon cycles. As climate change, they say, warms the oceans and pushes animals into new areas, diseases can spread faster and reach places they've never been before. So tools like this drone sampling give researchers an early warning system, helping protect ocean life in a rapidly changing world. All right, sounds cool. Oh man, to be the scientist doing that, flying a drone in the misty blow of whales, wow. All right, quick break. We'll be back to talk some more about life lessons. Stay tuned, we'll be right back.

inventory falls into the luxury and upscale category, with this segment projected to grow to 72% by 2030, equivalent to approximately 251,000 hotel rooms. Based on World Trade Organization data, managing these rooms will require 230

that some of the most important life lessons are about how we treat ourselves. Self-compassion means speaking to yourself like a friend, not a critic, especially after mistakes. Acceptance is another key lesson. You don't always need to be right, and you can't control everyone or every outcome. So taking responsibility for your choices is actually empowering because it puts change back in your hands. When your actions match your values, life feels more meaningful, and focusing on your strengths instead of only fixing weaknesses helps build confidence and resilience. And so we're always kind of growing and changing and evolving, and that is as it should be, because as the years go by and you meet new people and you have new life experiences, there's no way that these things are just like bouncing off you and not shaping your opinions, shaping your ideas, changing you slightly here and there. I'm not talking about big value changes, but there could be. But even small changes are important. The way you behave, the way you speak to others, to yourself, all of that. These are all life lessons. They might be small, they might be big, but they're all lessons that shape you to be the newer version of who you really are. All right. We got a few messages here. This one's from Princess, who says, "What I teach my kids, never to give up, keep trying harder, and that making mistakes is okay because it helps us learn better." And Aboad says, "Always do the correct actions, because when people judge and ask, you will ask as individuals." Not sure what that the ending of that is. I think he got cut off in the middle of writing it. We got a message from Omar, who says, "Hello. For me, university taught me patience. Not everything comes easy, and sometimes you fail before you succeed." Princess says, "I don't change, but I've learned not to expect anything from anyone." Ooh, all right, that sounds tough. "And even when I see and feel that I'm being ignored or ridiculed, I will always be kind, caring, sharing, and helping in any way I can." Anes says, "University taught me that always inquire about the university before joining. My college was good in fees and bad in education." Oh, I see. Yeah. Yes, always do your research. Absolutely. Always do your research. But I guess if, you know, university, you were pretty young at the time. But that is a good lesson. Absolutely. Research first, find out more before you make a big life decision. And if something sounds too good to be true, it probably is too good to be true. Yeah? Reem says, "Hi, Noreen. I learned from work that mistakes are normal. What matters is learning and not repeating them." Hassan says, "Hi there. My biggest life lesson came from my first job. I learned that effort is important, but attitude matters even more." All right, okay, I agree with all of those. It's like, okay, university taught me to be organized, definitely. Like, take notes, have an outline for the things you want to write and say, because if you don't have an outline, it's a mess. You've got to put things in order. They have to fit together. I used to love writing essays. Does that make me a geek? Maybe yes. Okay, or a nerd or something. Okay, no problem. I don't mind at all. First job? Yes, first job. Oh my gosh. First job was as a teacher in a school for 1 week. I learned that I'm not meant to be a teacher. That's for sure. That's my life lesson. Second job was right here on radio. So it was amazing. And I learned, like, you know what? I have a talent for reading out loud. I have a talent for speaking, and I loved it, and I've loved it since. So that was good. And it just helped me grow more, become a bit more confident, a bit more sure of my knowledge, my efficiency, my fluency in English. Working with people definitely helped, because I think at first I was very naive, very trusting, and there's a lot of office politics. You gotta watch out for those. And I had no idea, but definite life lessons there. All right, okay, so join me on Instagram Live, account name Noreen Bamana, spelled N-E-R-R-I-N. Let me know about you. What life lessons have you had, and where did you get them? Stay tuned, we will be right back, taking a break. Don't go away.

0: The ambition for the FIFA World Cup 2034 in Saudi Arabia is captured by our BIT slogan, Growing Together. Saudi Arabia is one of the fastest and most exciting growth stories in the world of football. We invite everyone to join our journey of remarkable transformation. A FIFA World Cup 2034 in Saudi Arabia could see the first ever 48-team tournament in a single host country. We will offer FIFA and the world a new story for a new era. 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
1: All right, let's see. Scientists in the US have built a working robot smaller than a grain of salt. That's tiny, man. And apparently it's solving a challenge that's puzzled researchers for more than 40 years. The tiny robot, created by teams of the University of Pennsylvania and the University of Michigan, is less than 1 millimeter wide, and yet it can sense, think, and move on its own. Researchers say it's the smallest robot ever made that can make simple decisions. Mark Miskin from the University of Pennsylvania, one of the study's authors, says this could one day change medicine. In the future, robots like this could be sent inside the human body to deliver drugs, repair damaged nerves, or check cell health, all without surgery. Right now, the robot works in liquid and is powered by tiny solar cells that turn light into energy. That energy runs its miniature computer and helps it swim using electrical forces in the water. The computer is extremely simple, they say. It's far slower than a laptop, though, but it's enough to control movement and respond to its environment. Now, the idea of microscopic medical robots has long lived in science fiction. I think we've seen several movies like that, right? But experts say this is a real step towards that future. Professor David Blau from the University of Michigan says practical uses could arrive within the next 10 years, though the robot is not yet ready for use inside the human body. The research, if you're interested, is published in the journal Science Robotics, and scientists say the next big goal is teaching these tiny robots to communicate with each other. Definitely science fiction, right? Yeah, amazing. All right, quick break. We'll be right back. Don't go away.

NEOM's transportation strategy focuses on creating the world's first fully connected and sustainable mobility system. Public and personal transport services will be powered by a network of automated rapid transit ART systems, resembling trams, and personal rapid transit PRT systems with self-driving pods. These systems will operate on 5 horizontal transport layers at elevations of 30, 150, 250, 350, and 450 meters above ground. You are listening to SRFM. All right, so the topic of the day is, what life lessons did you learn from university? If not university, what life lessons stayed with you? Where did it come from? Whether it was from family, marriage, university, workplace, traveling, which is it? And I was just saying to my Instagram followers, yes, I think that I have constantly been exposed to life lessons by my travel history, I suppose, because my dad was transferred from country to country. And I think in all these different places, I learned some things, learned how to read cultures, understand different cultures, maybe that kind of thing. And it just grows with you as you practice some more, I suppose, as you travel more. And those are definite life lessons, even if you're not aware you're actually learning them. So it's really cool. Life lessons also show up strongly in relationships. Now, psychology reminds us that everyone has hidden struggles. So kindness actually matters a lot more than we think. Vulnerability is also important, but it should be earned and shared with trust, not given too quickly. A lot of people learn that holding grudges only causes more stress, and forgiving yourself is just as important as forgiving others. Definitely setting healthy boundaries, understanding different perspectives, and accepting that others are on their own journey are lessons often learned through, whether it's university life, work environments, friendships, and family experiences, or all of that. And I think that's true. I have definitely grown and changed over the years, and I think that one of those things is taking those 2 seconds before you reply to something that upsets you or triggers you. No emotional responses right away. That's like, nope, I'm going to manage that. I'm going to actually find out if what my emotional reaction thinks is true or not. I'm going to find out. I'm going to research. I'm going to ask another question to make sure this is what I heard correctly. Is this what I interpreted correctly or not before I judge and react angrily or something? And yes, definitely compassion. I think I've had 2 times in my life where I actually learned to be a bit more compassionate to others. And it's like when I first had my first daughter. And then the second one is when I got my cats. Yeah, cats taught me to be more compassionate. Yes, it's amazing. It's magical almost. Seriously, I love it. Because if you can love animals like that, it's like you've got to love humans the same way. You've got to take care of everybody. Even though, in my opinion, like, don't get mad, but I love animals more than humans. Shh, don't tell anyone. All right, we got a message from Saad who says, good morning, Nareen. University showed me how to work with different people. Group projects were hard, but they taught me teamwork. And Faceless says, hello. Traveling alone taught me confidence. When you solve problems by yourself, you trust yourself more, and it shows in the way you behave, so others learn to trust you too. Oh my gosh, yes, I agree with that 100%. I love that, yeah. Traveling by yourself is amazing. It's a bit scary for me, but I have done it and I love it. And once you've practiced going through airports and getting bookings and tickets and all of that, and it becomes like second nature. It's like you know what to do, you know what you might expect, and you know how to handle it and where to go to solve any issues. And recently I've had to do a lot of online transactions, like transfers of iqama and doing this and that and this and that, and I had no idea how it's done, but it's amazingly simple. It's not too difficult, and there are always places you can ask for guidance, for questions. And once it's done, it's like, yay, give myself a pat on the back. I like it. It's a life lesson. It may look complicated at first, but you know what? Research as much as you can, try it and see. It might be a lot easier than you think.
Princess says traveling makes you grow and develop mentally, emotionally, physically, and psychologically. That's true. She added, the more you travel, the more you learn. Awesome. All right. Okay. Quick break, everybody. We'll be right back. Don't go away.

0: Defying limits, NEOM Stadium promises an elevated experience powered by innovation and renewable energy for FIFA World Cup 2034. NEOM Stadium stands out with its unique location. More than 350 meters above ground level, designed to be one of the world's most iconic landmarks. It will seat over 46,000 fans and run entirely on renewable energy, epitomizing the future of sustainable stadiums. FIFA World Cup 2034, growing together.
1: All right, here's something that's actually good for you. It's better for your health than you think. It's a visit to an art museum. Yeah. The National Gallery of Art in Washington ran a special Finding Awe tours. Okay, Finding Awe. These tours are designed to help visitors slow down and truly connect with a small number of artworks. And research shows the results can be powerful. Working with psychologist Dasher Keltner from the University of California, Berkeley, the museum found that experiencing awe through art can reduce stress and improve both mental and physical well-being. You don't need any art knowledge, just time and attention. Meanwhile, new research from King's College London supports this. In the study, people spent 20 minutes looking closely at paintings by artists like Van Gogh, Gauguin, and Manet, and on average, their stress hormone levels dropped by 22%, inflammation markers fell, and heart rhythms showed greater relaxation. Museum director Kay Wynn Feldman says the key is slow looking, stopping at one artwork, ignoring labels at first, and letting yourself feel surprise or emotion. That's the awe. Rushing through galleries, she says, is why many people feel overwhelmed or tired in museums. Yeah, I'm guilty of that. Experts say the feeling of awe created by artworks is a similar way to awe in nature, like mountains or oceans, but is easier to access, especially in cities. So museums are more easy to access. True. The takeaway? Slowing down in front of a single painting may help reduce stress, boost compassion, and remind us that we're part of something bigger, all without leaving the museum.

there are several museums in Jeddah that I know of. There's also, I visited one in Riyadh, but I do remember, yeah, just rushing through. It's just like, okay, gotta go revisit and slow down if I want to get this benefit, right? Okay, quick break. We'll be right back. Don't go away.

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All right, so today's topic question is about life lessons, okay? What life lessons stayed with you and where did it come from? Psychology teaches lessons about how we experience daily life. Finding flow, activities where challenge meets skill and time seems to disappear. It brings deep satisfaction. Being present and grateful matters because the future is uncertain and life can change suddenly, they say. So embracing spontaneity can open space for creativity and joy, but on a practical level, simple tools like, yes, test for decision or decluttering what no longer serves you and being careful about misleading self-help advice all help turn these lessons into real life habits, no matter where or when you learn them. Okay? There's a lesson to be learned every day if you're looking. Okay, we got a message from Muhammad who says, "Hi, Noreen. I learned responsibility at university. I traveled outside Saudi, so no one chased me to study. I learned to depend on myself." And Abdullah says, "Hello, university taught me how to handle stress with exams, deadlines, and pressure.

sure all helped me stay calm later in life. It's not very different from work projects and client meetings. And Nasser says, good morning. I learned a lot from my family. Watching my parents work hard taught me patience and gratitude. All right, so life lessons, like I said, are daily. You can learn them from, I don't know, every day when you meet your friends, your colleagues, when you bump into your other friends, people you knew from the past, when you talk to your parents, that kind of thing. It's all lessons learned every day. And they don't have to be big stuff. They could be little stuff, like you learn to take 2 seconds before you respond to that person who always triggers you. That's right? Yes. All right. I'll see everybody. Let's take a quick break and then we will wrap up. Stay tuned.

night, burning. You'll be up night.

mind. You'll be on my mind.

Welcome, ladies and gentlemen, to the Urban Development Program right here at SRFM. Today, I want to take you somewhere special. There's an art museum rising in Saudi Arabia's birthplace. If you know Dar'iya, you already know this is no ordinary place. This is where the story of our nation began, the birthplace of the Kingdom of Saudi Arabia and the capital of the first Saudi state. The historic district of Al-Taraif there, with its beautiful mud brick architecture, is recognized by UNESCO as a World Heritage Site. So when we talk about Dar'iya, we are quite literally talking about the heart of our heritage. And now, right alongside all of that history, something genuinely remarkable is being built. A world-class contemporary art museum, and the scale is extraordinary.

Diriyah Company is owned by the Public Investment Fund, awarded a construction contract worth $490 million. This is a museum being called the Saudi Arabia Museum of Contemporary Art. The short name everyone's going to be using is SAMOCA. Now, let's give you a sense of the size, because this is genuinely impressive. The museum will sit on Diriyah's Grand Avenue. It will span more than 77,000 square meters.

acres of total built-up area, with a gross floor area of over 45,000 square meters. This is an enormous cultural building by any standard in the world. This is not a modest local gallery, this is a national institution, built at a scale meant to stand among the great museums of the region and beyond. Let's talk about the design, because there's a thoughtful story to it. It's not a generic glass box that could sit in any city anywhere. Here's a detail I really appreciate. Sustainability. The project has already earned what's called Mustadam Gold Certification. Mustadam being the Saudi sustainability standard for large-scale developments, and crucially, it earned that rating at both the design stage and the construction stage, so that the first pencil stroke to the last brick, environmental responsibility is part of the plan.

Samoka is a flagship project of the Museums Commission, and it operates under the Ministry of Culture. And its mission is very specific and meaningful: to document, research, exhibit, and champion Saudi modern and contemporary art. Think about what that actually means for our artists. For generations, Saudi men and women have been creating, painting, sculpting, photographing, exploring ideas, and pushing boundaries. But the kingdom hasn't always had one single world-class national home dedicated to gathering that work, even preserving it, studying it, and showing it off to the world. This museum becomes exactly that home. And the Museum Commission will do more than just hand over a building. It will oversee the museum's narratives, its collections, the history, the entire visitor experience. So this is being thoughtfully curated from the ground up. Here's the part I genuinely find beautiful as well. They chose Diriyah, the birthplace of the nation, to host a museum about where Saudi creativity is heading next. So you can have past and future standing side by side in the same place. Because Samoka is just one piece of something much, much bigger, Diriyah itself is one of the kingdom's 5 giga projects, alongside many others. All of them are part of Vision 2030, all of them working to diversify our economy beyond oil and to build extraordinary new places for people to visit, live, and invest in.

Diraiya specifically is being transformed into a major cultural and lifestyle destination. The full master plan is genuinely vast. When it's all complete, Diraiya is set to include museums, retail districts, a university, an opera house, entertainment venues, and hotels, and much more. So Samoka is not a lone building, it's a cultural anchor right at the heart of a new district rising up around it. So who's building this project? The contract went to two joint ventures. That's two companies teaming up between Egypt's Hassan Alam Construction and our own Al Bawani here in the kingdom. Two of the biggest construction names in the entire region, pooling their expertise, professionalism, and the agreement was signed at a formal ceremony in Riyadh. Now, what does that signing matter? Because in a world of giga projects, there's a real difference between a beautiful design on a screen and an actual signed construction contract. And the signing is the moment the project crosses the line from idea into reality, from concept into cranes, and the work is beginning.

So let's put this whole thing together. What we have here is a $490 million investment. A national museum built

world-class scale, constructed by two of the biggest firms in the region, designed with sustainability certified right into its foundations. Rising in a single most historically significant location in the entire kingdom. And its purpose is to celebrate Saudi creativity and put it proudly in front of the world. Just imagine this, a few years from now. This opens its doors. People will walk through Dirhiya, past centuries of history living in those mud brick walls and the very ground where the nation was born. And we'll be stepping into a gleaming, modern, light-filled space full of Saudi art and global voices. The past and the future experienced in a visit. And that is a wonderful thing to look forward to. So keep that name in your mind, Samoka, and Saudi Arabia's Museum of Contemporary Art. It is well and truly one to watch, ladies and gentlemen.

When people think about Saudi Arabia, many still immediately think about oil. But over the last few years, something major has been happening across the kingdom. Saudi Arabia is redefining itself, and tourism is becoming one of the biggest parts of that transformation. Today, Saudi tourism is no longer just about religious travel or business visits. It's becoming a global industry, a cultural movement, and an economic strategy all at once. According to a recent study by Strategic Gears, Saudi Arabia is currently undergoing one of the most ambitious tourism transformations in the region. And honestly, when you look at the scale of the projects, the numbers, and the goals, it's hard to disagree. This transformation is deeply connected to Vision 2030, the national plan designed to diversify the economy and reduce dependence on oil. Tourism has become one of the central pillars of that vision. Back in 2019, Saudi Arabia launched its national tourism strategy. But this wasn't just about attracting more tourists. Sustainability became one of the core principles from the very beginning. That means the goal isn't only growth, it's responsible growth. Growth that protects the environment, preserves culture, creates jobs, and builds a long-term value for communities. And now, Saudi Arabia is entering a new phase. The planning phase is shifting into implementation and performance measurement. The focus now is on ESG principles, environmental, social, and governance standards across the tourism industry. So what does that actually mean? It means developing tourism while also protecting natural landscapes, preserving cultural heritage, expanding clean energy usage, improving transportation systems, and making sure investment remains responsible and sustainable. And the numbers already show major momentum. According to Strategic Gears, tourism contributed 12.4% of Saudi Arabia's GDP in 2024. That's nearly double what it was in 2020, and has surpassed the average contribution among GCC countries. That's a huge shift in just a few years. In 2024 alone, Saudi Arabia hosted 116 million visitors and generated approximately 284 billion Saudi riyals in tourism spending. What's especially interesting is that domestic tourism remains the backbone of the industry. Out of those 116 million visits, more than 86 million were domestic trips, meaning Saudis themselves are exploring the kingdom more than ever before. And honestly, that says a lot. People are discovering places inside Saudi Arabia that maybe weren't part of everyday conversations before. Historic towns, mountains, beaches, desert experiences, festivals, cultural districts, all becoming part of a growing tourism identity. At the same time, international tourism is rapidly increasing too. Easier visa systems and improved air connectivity have helped Saudi Arabia attract far more global visitors. In fact, international tourism has now surpassed pre-2019 levels by around 70%. But here's something even more impressive. Tourism spending is growing even faster than visitor numbers. Between 2019 and 2024, tourist arrivals increased by 77%, but tourism spending increased by 83%. That means visitors aren't just arriving,
They're engaging more deeply with experiences, hotels, entertainment, restaurants, and cultural activities. And Saudi Arabia has very ambitious goals moving forward. By 2030, the kingdom aims to welcome 150 million visitors annually, increase tourism contribution to GDP even further, and create around 1.6 million jobs. Now, creating jobs is one of the most important parts of this entire transformation. Tourism isn't only about visitors, it's about opportunities. Hotels, tour operations, events, restaurants, transport, entertainment, heritage sites, media production, hospitality, tourism creates an entire ecosystem of employment. Because of this, Saudi leadership has taken active steps into increased Saudi participation within the sector. The Ministry of Human Resources and Social Development, together with the Ministry of Tourism, introduced localization plans over 41 tourism professions. The idea is simple. As the tourism industry grows, Saudis should play a leading role in shaping it. But another major conversation around tourism today is sustainability. Modern tourism can't only focus on expansion, it also has to think about environmental impact. And Saudi Arabia is trying to position sustainability as part of the foundation of its tourism strategy. The kingdom's approach includes reducing emissions, improving waste management systems, restoring ecosystems, and investing in clean energy infrastructure. One of the major examples is the Saudi Green Initiative. Under this initiative, the government committed to protecting 30% of Saudi Arabia's land and marine territory by 2030. That's a massive environmental commitment. Transportation is also becoming part of the sustainability conversation. Projects like the Riyadh Metro and the Haramain High-Speed Rail are helping create more sustainable mobility systems. At the same time, the kingdom is expanding electric vehicle charging networks and even exploring alternative fuels like hydrogen transportation. And when you think about tourism, transportation matters a lot. A visitor's experience doesn't begin at the hotel. It begins the moment they move through the city, the airport, the train station, or public transit systems. Another key focus for Saudi tourism is heritage. Saudi Arabia has a rich historical and cultural identity. The kingdom is increasingly investing in turning heritage assets into active tourism destinations. One of the clearest examples is Diriyya. Diriyya was the capital of the first Saudi state and is now recognized as a UNESCO World Heritage Site. The vision is to transform places like Diriyya into cultural and economic hub spaces that celebrate identity while also creating jobs, businesses, tourism experiences, and community activity. And I think that's an important balance, because successful tourism isn't only about attracting outsiders, it's also about helping local communities feel connected to their own culture and history. The private sector also plays a huge role in all of this. Saudi Arabia is encouraging businesses to adopt global ESG standards and increase transparency regarding sustainability practices and investment impact. At the same time, regulations are evolving to support tourism growth.
Saudi tourism is no longer an emerging conversation. It's becoming one of the defining economic and cultural shifts in the kingdom's modern history.

Hey, welcome back, everybody. This is a fitness bit here on SRFN with me, Dre Double A, and I'm super stoked to be speaking to you about a topic which I think obviously can take a lot longer than just a segment, but I'm excited to get it started with you and hopefully it gets you thinking about understanding food labels. What are you really eating? Today, we're going to talk about something many of us see every single day, but do not always understand properly. Now, that's food labels. Almost every packaged food has one. It tells you the calories, the sugar, the fat, the protein, the sodium, the ingredients, the serving size, the percentages. It can get quite confusing and it can be super overwhelming if we're honest with ourselves. Now, for some people, they only check the calories. For some, the sugar. For some, they ignore the label completely, and some are influenced more by the front of the packet than the actual nutritional information. Words like natural, low fat, high protein, no added sugar, organic, or fitness can make a product sound healthy. But the real story is usually on the back. Food labels are not there to make eating complicated. They are there to give you information. And when you understand that information, you can make better choices for yourself and your family.

The first thing to look at is the serving size. This is one of the most important parts of the label. It is the most misunderstood part as well. A lot of people don't necessarily look at it very carefully. A packet may look like one portion, but the label might say it contains two or three servings. Ever been confused by that? So when you read the calories, the sugar, or the fat, you need to ask, is this for the whole packet or for just one serving? For example, a drink might show you a measurable amount of sugar per serving, but if the bottle contains two servings and you drink the whole bottle, you have doubled it. This is why serving size matters. Before judging a food, check what the numbers actually refer to. Next, let's talk about calories. Calories are a measure of energy. Your body needs energy, of course, and calories are not bad. The problem is when we consistently consume more energy than our body uses, especially from foods that do not keep us full or provide much nutrition. But calories alone do not tell the whole story. Two foods can have the exact same calories but affect your body very differently. For example, 250 calories from a balanced meal with protein, fiber, and healthy fats is not the same as the 250 calories of sweets or sugary drinks. One may keep you full and energized, where the other will leave you hungry again quickly. So yes, calories matter, but quality matters too.

Now, the good old sugar conversation. Sugar is one of the big ones people look for. Some sugar occurs naturally in foods like fruits and milk. Other sugar is added during processing. The issue is usually not eating a piece of fruit. The issue is the amount of added sugar found in many drinks, cereals, biscuits, sauces, yogurts, and snacks. Here's a practical tip. Look at the ingredient list. Sugar can appear under many different names. Things like glucose, fructose, sucrose, corn syrup, maltose, dextrose, honey, syrup, and fruit juice concentrate. If sugar or one of these sugar names appears near the top of the ingredient list, that means it is one of the main ingredients. And remember, ingredients are listed from highest amount to lowest amount. So, the first few ingredients matter the most. Let's talk about fat. For years, fat was seen as the enemy. Many products were marked as low fat, and people assumed that meant healthy. But fat is not automatically bad. The body needs healthy fats for hormones, brain function, and absorbing certain vitamins. Sources like olive oil, nuts, seeds, avocado, eggs, and oily fish can be a part of a healthy diet. The bigger concern is the type and amount of fat, especially when food is heavily processed. Also, be careful with low-fat products. Sometimes when fat is removed, extra sugar or additives are added to improve the taste. So, do not judge a product by one claim on the front. Read the full label.

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But can that be useful? Yeah, it can. But again, you've got to look at the full picture. A high protein snack that is also very high in sugar and highly processed may not be as healthy as it sounds. Good protein sources include eggs, meat, fish, chicken, dairy, beans, lentils, chickpeas, tofu, and nuts. 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

Another important thing to talk about is fiber. 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Fiber supports digestion, helps you feel full, and supports heart and gut health. Foods higher in fiber include whole grains, fruits, vegetables, beans, lentils, nuts, and seeds. 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Look for words like whole wheat, whole grain, or oats near the top. A product that says multigrain is not always the same as whole grain. Multigrain simply means it contains more than one grain. It does not always mean those grains are whole.

Sodium or salt is another important one. Too much sodium over time can contribute to high blood pressure in some people. Many people think salt mainly comes from adding it at the table, but a lot of sodium comes from packaged and processed foods. Instant noodles, chips, processed

meats, sauce, soups, ready meals, and fast foods can be high in sodium. Again, the goal is not fear, the goal is awareness. If you eat a lot of packaged foods, checking sodium can make a much better choice. Here's today's simple challenge. Remember, when you are at the store looking at the package, remember a lot of it's marketing. The front is always marketing, the information's at the back. 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Look for words like natural or light. This does not necessarily automatically mean it's nutritious, so become cautious. Turn the packet around, read, compare, and learn. The more you understand the label, the less easy it is to be misled. The challenge for today is this time. Next time you go shopping, choose three packaged foods you regularly buy. 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Look at the ingredients. Compare them with another option. You do not need to change everything immediately. Just start noticing, because better health often begins with better awareness. Food labels are not there to make you feel guilty. They are there to help you make informed choices. And when you understand what you're eating, you gain more control over your health, your energy, and your family's wellness. This has been another Fitness Bit here on SRFM, brought to you by me, Dre Double A. And I hope you have an amazing day, whatever you're doing, and stay tuned to some amazing music on SRFM, the heart of KSA.

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Rijal al-Ma, often referred to as the gingerbread village of Saudi Arabia, is a 900-year-old architectural masterpiece nestled in the Asir region. In the Asir Mountains, located approximately 40 to 50 km west of Abha, this historical village served as a vital trade hub connecting Yemen, the Levant, and the holy cities of Mecca and Medina.

Its unique stone architecture, vibrant cultural traditions, and dramatic mountain setting have earned it a place on UNESCO's tentative list of World Heritage Sites. The most striking feature of Rijal El Mah is its skyline, comprised of approximately 60 multi-story buildings, some rising to heights of 7 or 8 floors. These structures were built using locally sourced basalt stone, clay, and wood, with walls so thick they served both as fortifications and natural insulation. The dark stone facades are famously decorated with white quartz stones, giving the village a whimsical gingerbread appearance.

architecture reflects deep-rooted social values, the multi-generational families sharing different floors of the same building. 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

The cultural soul of Rijal El Ma is maintained by its inhabitants, particularly the flower man of the Kwantani and Alma tribes. Men traditionally wear fragrant gowns, wreaths made of fresh flowers, herbs, basil, and jasmine. These are not just for aesthetics, but are believed to offer relief from headaches. The villagers wear the futa, a vibrant wraparound skirt featuring colorful horizontal stripes, often paired with ceremonial daggers. The interiors of the homes are adorned with Algat al-Siri, a UNESCO-recognized intangible cultural heritage art form. These involve intricate, colorful, geometric patterns painted on the walls by village women.

the heart of the village lies one of Saudi Arabia's oldest museums, founded in 1985 through the collective efforts of the local community. The museum is headquartered in the Al Alwan Palace, a six-story fort that is over 400 years old. This museum houses over 2,800 artifacts across approximately 20 sections. These include ancient agricultural and constructional tools, traditional women's silver jewelry and apparel, historical manuscripts, and rare documents, including some dating back to the Battle of Al-Qadisiyah, Ottoman-era weaponry, swords, and shields.

Important tips for travelers. While reachable by car, the mountain roads are steep and windy. Many travelers refer hiring local drivers from Abha for a day trip. Visitors can try local cuisine like slow-cooked hanith at nearby traditional restaurants. And the region experiences heavy rains in August, transforming the mountains into lush green landscapes with cascading waterfalls.

Beyond the stone facades lies vibrant Elkan al-Siri, UNESCO-recognized intangible cultural heritage art form. Historically, while men built the stone structures, women were exclusively responsible for the interior murals. The spontaneous geometric designs use natural pigments, red, yellow, and green, to represent the landscape, mountains, and local flora.

Rijal Alma is not just a scenic village. It is a regional powerhouse. Its location in a narrow valley made it a natural corridor for spice and incense caravans traveling from Yemen to Mecca, Medina, and the Levant. In 1825, local Assyri tribes famously defeated a 50,000-strong Ottoman army at Rijal Alma, leading to the first independence treaty of its kind in the Arabian Peninsula. Under Vision 2030, the Suda Peaks project is transforming the region into a luxury mountain destination. The project includes the restoration of historical sites like the Sheikh's Fortress and creation of luxury hospitality zones. Plans include over 2,700 hotel rooms and an aim to welcome 2 million annual visitors by 2030.

Rijal al-Ma is a place that you must see. It is a primary destination for tourists and all those who love nature. This is Rijal al-Ma. 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

on furniture, gardening tools, and lawnmowers. If you have an outdoor grill, think about investing in a waterproof covering to protect it from the elements. Second, during heavy rain. Remain inside and avoid traveling unless it is absolutely necessary. Be aware of flash flood warnings. Watch weather reports on local television or radio news channels. Stay away from windows and doors as they can be blown in due to heavy rain and intense winds. And finally, avoid contact with electrical equipment and cords. And do not take a shower, do the dishes, or put in a load of laundry. Plumbing and bathroom fixtures can conduct electricity as well. And finally, after the storm has passed, continue to listen to weather reports on local television or radio news channels. When walking outside, be careful where you step, as there could be broken tree branches or items out of place. Survey the outside of your home to make sure there is no damage. Stay away from any power lines that may have fallen. And finally, never drive through a flooded roadway. Turn around, don't drown.

0: 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Listen to All Things Considered. Now, listen. Today is a show where, look, you're entitled to your own opinion. I'm just going to state the facts. Now, recently, a video went viral, okay, showing a woman confronting parents in a coffee shop because their child was being loud. Okay, it was in Arabic. It wasn't in Saudi. It was in a different Arab country. But the thing is, the moral of the story is, this exact incident happens everywhere. So the kid, it's not like, because you could see, you can kind of hear, the kid was being a bit loud. Okay, but it wasn't in an adult-only coffee shop. It was in a normal coffee shop. It wasn't at night, so it was in the afternoon. And the woman was really, really rude. She was really rude to the mom, to the extent where the mom was kind of like, she was in shock. You know, sometimes where you don't really get, is the person joking or is it, what? Yeah. So some people, what happened? It went viral. It blew up, that video. Okay. And some people applauded her. They're like, you know what? Good for you. For telling the mom no to, you know, quiet your kid down. Okay, we appreciate that you want some time out. We appreciate the fact that you want to take the kid out. But learn how to control your kid, man. You know, it's not a playground. You know, you're not taking your kid to a fast food joint with a playground where they can just run free and wild. No, this is a coffee shop. And come on, we're paying money just like you're paying money. So who do you think... I don't know. Who are you with here? So I told you guys, some people applauded her. Others obviously called her rude and completely out of line. But the more I thought about it, the more I realized this isn't really a story about coffee shops or children. It's not. It's bigger than that. You know what it is? It's a story about modern life. Because somewhere along the line, we've all become just a tiny little bit less patient with each other. Notice it with yourself. We're just a little bit quicker to complain about something that doesn't go away. We're just a little bit quicker to judge someone. We're just a little bit, tiny little bit more convinced that everyone else has a problem. Everybody has a problem. What's the first thing that you say to yourself when you're in the car? People don't know how to drive. It's never you. People never know how to drive. And today we're asking, today this is the question of the show. How much noise, inconvenience, and annoyance should we tolerate from other people? Is there a threshold? Or is it an open end? Okay, stay tuned, Jill. We're back.
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Welcome back, y'all. Listen to All Things Considered. We're talking about that viral video that blew up everywhere with that lady. And you know the thing is with these videos that when you do something silly on social media and you show your ugly side, mind you, it's not doing something silly. It's showing your ugly side. And you have the unfortunate luck for it to be recorded on social media. People thrive on those videos. So that could be you showing your ugly side, showing yourself unable to hold your emotions or control your anger. And you let loose and you let it go, thinking, you know, it's just a moment, it'll pass. Because obviously this is the way that this is your regular behavior. It could be with your family, it could be with your friends, it could be with your colleagues. Obviously, if you're doing it in public with a total stranger, that means this is your norm. Now that norm is very ugly. Okay, now we can see that. And we can all say that sometimes we do get angry in public. But what does it say? Public. You have to be on your best 1,000% behavior in public. You have to. There's no choice where I can, you know, I just lost it. No, you can't lose it. No. Because what happens is everything's recorded now on social media. It blew up. And everybody, we're talking about everybody, has seen your ugly side. Now what? So even if you had just a tiny little bit of right, let's say maybe you were on a Zoom meeting for whatever reason, that child was a bit too loud. Okay, I don't know if it's your right or if it's not your right to tell the parents to kind of hush their children a little bit. But let's say you did, and if you did it in a nice, respectful manner, it would have been totally different. First of all, that video wouldn't have gone viral. It was the way the woman was so rude. Rude! And you know what the odd thing is? The mother of the child, even though she's the one who's being shouted at and mocked, she was very polite. She was very polite and she was trying to make the woman understand, you know, this, he's a child. So I don't know. See, I told you guys, it's much more. The thing is, it's much more. It's deeper. And the question is, and I'm still kind of addressing the question, how much noise or inconvenience and annoyance should we tolerate from each other? Because whether it's a crying child or a loud phone call or someone blasting videos without headphones or that one person who thinks the whole world wants to hear their conversation, because we get those on a daily basis. We get those kinds of people. Public spaces, what do they have? They have become battlefields. Okay? And we're going to talk about that. We're going to talk about how the world is shared. It's not just yours, sweetheart.

Welcome back, y'all. Listen to All Things Considered. We're talking about basically controlling yourself in public. You know, we're kind of discussing that viral video that went viral showing the woman's ugly side. And the irony of the situation is she's the one who recorded herself. Okay? In other viral videos, no, maybe other people would kind of catch somebody's ugly side. But in this particular one that I'm talking about, she was the actual person who was live streaming at the moment. And she recorded herself. So we're not really talking about the video per se. No, we're actually talking about how the world is shared. Because I'm going to give you some uncomfortable truth. Public places. They're public. It's a no-brainer, isn't it? Which means. Now, I asked a lot of people. What's the one thing or a couple things or the list of things that really gets on your nerves about what people do in public? Huh? And here's what people answered. And I won't kid you. Most of these things, I kind of like raise my...

0: on too. It gets on all our nerves. Crying babies. We go in restaurants or we go in the airplane and the first thing you see is, oh, please, please, I don't want to be with the parents, with the baby. See how wrong saying that is? Hearing that is wrong, but it's the truth. You go in a restaurant, you see a family with kids. You try to avoid, go to the totally different side of the restaurant. Because you don't feel like hearing crying babies and screaming kids. See? This is uncomfortable. You might feel uncomfortable right now. You might feel uncomfortable because you might have kids and you're aware that people actually think that. Or you might feel uncomfortable that, yeah, that is so wrong, but yes, I actually think that or do that. So babies cry, yeah, babies scream. How about coughing? When you're walking and suddenly somebody coughs right in your face or they sneeze. You know, even if a kid, how many times have you been walking innocently in public and there you get a kid passing beside you and gives you a full-blown sneeze right in your face. Now you could say, look, it's just a kid. Nah, kids are walking germs. That's the first thing that comes in your brain. Kids are walking germs. That's it. I'm sick. So kids, children cry, babies scream, people cough, people sneeze, phones ring, and you have to listen to the whole conversation. And sometimes the conversation isn't in your language. So there you are listening to a totally foreign language for a very long time. And you could be stuck in a train or you could be stuck. Yeah, it's uncomfortable. Someone's perfume is too strong. They're happy with that perfume. They want to kind of like smell nice the whole day, so they think more is more. The more I spray, the more the lasting power is. It's gonna stay with me, huh? It's gonna stay with me the whole day, that perfume. But the thing is, it's killing everybody. So you're gonna find that someone talks, mashallah, very loud, very loud. Hadi, someone cuts in line because they think that their time is more precious than yours. Maybe they have, you know, they have better things to do than you. So they'll cut in line. They'll cut you off in the street. Whatever. That's life. That's life, Jamaa. For thousands of years, humans have lived together in villages, markets, and crowded communities. And modern life has somehow convinced us we deserve our own personal bubble. We're not going to have a personal bubble. We had it for a very small time during COVID, where you were in your own little comfy bubble. That's it. That was COVID. We don't want that to come back again. You have to live among people and you have to have a big heart. This is it. You have to put your nerves in a freezer and you have to have a big heart. You have to give, I don't know how. Look, I don't know what to tell yourself because listen, we're in the same boat here. I'm not preaching and saying, mashallah, I'm the most patient person in the whole entire world. I'm not. I might be from the least patient because I do notice everything. I notice people who cough and they don't cover their mouths. Listen. If we just get it and we could sit here and we can beg people, please, if you do sneeze, just cover your mouth. You could beg them from here to tomorrow. If somebody doesn't want to, put their arm, put their hand, put whatever on their mouth if they sneeze, cause you can't control them. That's it. So we're going to just have to, okay, we're going to take a break and then we're going to come back and we're going to try to find a solution for this. Okay? Stay tuned, y'all. Be right back.
1: Bad one and she photogenic. Instagram got a

thought she read it. They slid in the DM with something generic. She don't even like going out. Got a new outfit, but nowhere to wear it. She think that I'm being disloyal when I'm in the street with a couple of killies. You ain't gotta worry about none of these. I'm grown, I'm done with these.

Welcome back, y'all. Listen to All Things Considered. I want to ask you guys a question. I want you to answer me honestly. Have we lost our patience? Listen, let's just hear me out. Okay? Because maybe the bigger picture isn't kids sneezing or this or that. Maybe it's us. Maybe it's deep. Let's self-reflect for just a moment. Let's self-reflect. Okay? Think about how quickly people lose patience. So if I asked you guys, how fast do you lose patience? From 1 to 10, from counting to 1 to 10, how fast do you lose your patience? How fast do you get angry? See, this is it. Someone takes 3 seconds too long at a traffic light. You're sitting there, traffic light is red for forever. You get angry, huh? The delivery guy with your food, you're hungry. Mind you, you're hangry. And you're sitting there and you're proctoring the poor guy on his motorcycle, on the map. Huh? That's it. Huh? No tip for him. You're sitting there, proctoring every single movement he's doing on the motorcycle because you could see it and you can see it. I know we're hungry, but we have zero patience, man. There you are in the comfort of your own air-conditioned home. And there's that poor guy on his motorcycle trying to deliver your food. Huh? And we're kind of pushing him. Hurry! That's it. I'm going to give a negative comment. Oh, we love our negative comments. Huh? Which we give out of anger. Is it because, I don't know, what's making us angry? Here's the issue. What is making us lose patience and what is making us angry? You know, somebody yesterday asked me. Yesterday I was off. I don't want to say angry, but I was off. We all have our off days. And during your off day, you just feel like giving it a little cry. And sometimes you do give it a little cry. But then I was like asked, what's wrong? What do you mean what's wrong? What's wrong? What's making you upset? Who upset you? I'm like, well, actually, nobody really upset me. You just have to cut. I see, this is it. I couldn't put my finger on it. What's making me upset? It was, okay, bring a pot. I said, bring a pot and put a lot of things inside the pot. That's what's upsetting me. They're like, la, la, la. Mm-mm-mm-mm. You can't use that. See? I tried to use my heart card, but that's not going to work because that's like, halas, that's like a month ago. That kind of expired. So I don't know. What's making it? So now I'm asking you guys. I didn't know how to answer it. What's making you angry? What's making you so impatient? Internet is slow. Let's say you're watching something and you get that buffering circle. How angry do you get? You start cursing that TV, the internet, this, that. You get angry. Come on, man. See? Anything. We live in a world where everything is on demand. That's why, you know what it is? This is it. We're spoiled. Because when we want something, we get it now. Huh? And there can't be a little glitch or we can't wait. Food is on demand. Movies is on demand. Shopping is on demand. Transportation is on demand. We can travel. We can go on a 1 month vacation. After an hour, we could book it. And we can go at the end of the day. That's how everything... We are spoiled. That's why we're impatient. That's why we get angry when we don't get our way. You see, you thought it's something bigger. You thought it was something that happened to you in your childhood. La, la, la, la, la. It's nothing. We're just spoiled. We're just very, very spoiled. Stay tuned, y'all.

Bamba.

want you.

Okay, y'all. Welcome back. Final thought. We talked about it. We didn't find a solution. Don't you notice that we rarely find solutions to things? You know why we can't find a solution to most of the things that I talk about on All Things Considered? Because it's real life. You can't find a 1 + 1 = 2 in real life. Never adds up to 2. Never. Very rarely can you find a 100% solution to something called life. Because there are ups and there are downs and there are here and there are there. So at the end of the day, every one of us is somebody else's annoyance. Are we not annoying? That's the question for you. That's the golden question. And I'm going to frame it. Do we not think that we are an annoyance to somebody or to a group of people? Oh, do we think that we're so liked, mashallah, we're perfect? Nah. Yeah. We could be loud. We could be slow. We could be forgetful. We could be distracted. We could be difficult. We could be stubborn. We're human. They're human. We're not perfect. Nobody's perfect, man. And maybe the secret to surviving modern life isn't finding ways to avoid irritating people. Maybe it's reminding or remembering that one day we'll be the irritating person too. Look, 100%, I'm telling you, there could be a list of things that might be irritating in us. So the next time somebody tests your patience in public, before you roll your eyes or fire off a complaint, just ask yourself, okay? And then I'm going to say goodbye, and you won't hear from me for the rest of the day. Is this genuinely unacceptable, or is this simply the price of sharing the world with other human beings? And that's something it's worth considering. See, this is it. So until next time, this was Miha Didiri behind the mic, Bandara Siri behind the controls, and I am out of here. Adios, y'all. See you guys tomorrow.

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First life lesson. You are worth it. Radiate self-esteem and you will look and feel sensational. Fight your natural inclination to dislike yourself and start to appreciate your unique and special look. Don't compare yourself with glossy media images. You will always be disappointed. You are so much more than your dress size. Always remember this. The most exciting and attractive woman or man is the one who radiates self-esteem because they know their true worth. And say the following mantra to yourself, I am perfect the way I am. Be body confident. Use assertive body language and show that you respect you. Remember that.

Next life lesson, you are a walking miracle. Yep, you truly are. I know you probably feel too fat, too lazy, too thin, not successful enough, not clever enough, but you really are good enough, just the way you are. Forget your hang-ups and take a long, slow look around you. There's just so much to appreciate and give thanks for, and appreciation makes you feel fabulous. There is no doubt. I want you to try this just for today. Today your mantra is, I appreciate my life. Say this throughout the day, and whenever you remember, give thanks and count your blessings, and notice the difference in your day.

next life lesson, overcome your setbacks. We're always having to face difficult situations where things don't go the way we want them to. Because life is actually like that. So try the following to help you overcome your obstacles. Whenever you feel rejected, fed up, unloved, or out of control, recognize your feelings and then move on. Remember that no one has a clear path through life, so keep upbeat. Ask yourself how important this incident is in the grand scheme of your life. Respect the way you deal with a difficult situation. And finally, change your attitude. For example, if they won't employ you, well, that's their loss. If your relationship has ended, well, maybe you are better off single. Remember that.

I've said this one many, many times, but here's our final life lesson. Be forgiving. Forgiveness is all about letting go. If you can't forgive someone, your angry thoughts will connect you with them forever. Is there someone you find it difficult to forgive? Well, if so, ask yourself, what are you gaining from not forgiving this person? So then take the following steps. Examine exactly why and what hurt you and why. Express this in an appropriate way. Forgive, let go, and set yourself free. It's better than even setting them free. You're actually setting yourself free. If this feels just too hard, then try visualizing yourself forgiving the person. This will have a powerful effect on your relationship with them. Hard to believe? Well, try it and see for yourself. I wish you my very best. Live a good life and be happy.

0: 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But I see nothing. 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

Hey everyone, welcome on back to Cybersecurity Daily, just for you, and we're back at it again with a new episode. And this one, I want to focus on old phones, old devices, having our data inside of it. This was a question raised a million times by a million people, but never got the answer. Quick question for you, how many old phones, old laptops do you have just lying around the house right now? In a drawer, in a box, at the back of a cupboard. And one of those you've probably sold or given away or traded in the few years. Are you absolutely certain you wiped them properly? Because today, I want to take you through one of the most overlooked security risks out there. And it's not some far-off hacker in another country, it's the second-hand device system. The one you sell, the one you could buy. Both directions carry a huge risk most people never think about. I'm going to start with the side most people get wrong, selling or giving away your old device. We all upgrade our phones to a shiny new one. The old one still gets value. You sell it online or you trade it. Maybe you pass it down to a relative. Easy money, maybe a good deed. No problem, right? Here's the uncomfortable question. What was on that phone? Let's really think about it. Years of photos, some of them very personal messages, conversations you've had, emails, still likely logged in. You know the rest. Now you might be thinking, it's fine, I deleted my stuff. Okay, great. Here's the trap. The thing almost nobody understands. On many of these devices, simply deleting files or even just signing out doesn't actually erase the data the way you think it does. When you delete a file, very often a device just removes the label that points to it, the signpost, while the actual information lingers underneath. This isn't hypothetical, ladies and gentlemen, this is real. There are documented cases over the years of people buying secondhand devices and discovering the previous owner's personal photos, financial records, even their still logged in accounts sitting right there. Go ahead and flip this around, y'all. And imagine it's your data, your photos, your accounts, in a stranger's hands. That's the risk we're casually taking every time we pass a device on

without doing it properly. Okay, million-dollar question. How do you sell or give away a device safely? I'm going to give you a proper checklist so that you guys are taking notes. Step 1, hope you guys got your pen and paper ready. If you're driving, I don't think you can do both. Take mental notes. Back up anything you want to keep. Photos, contacts, files, notes. Get them safely on your new device or into your cloud account first. Do this before anything else. The next steps are going to wipe everything, and there's no undo button. Step 2, this is the one people skip, signing out of your accounts properly and remove the device from them. Sign out of your emails, accounts, your app store, social media, everything. This is doubly important because many modern photos have a security feature that locks the device to your account. What this means is if you don't remove it first, you can actually leave the new owner with a locked, useless device. All right, let's move on to step 3, to a full factory reset. Not deleting your apps and photos one by one, just go into the settings and do the proper complete erase all content and settings reset button. See, on modern phones, this does the job properly because the storage is encrypted, and a real factory reset effectively throws away the key that unlocks it. Without those keys, the leftover information is just meaningless, scrambled information. If it's an older phone, physically remove the SIM card and any memory card before it leaves your hands. People forget these all the time, unfortunately. A little memory card can be absolutely packed with photos and data. Take them out, keep them, or destroy them. Now, I need to flip things around here because buying secondhand also has its own risks that can cut the other way. When you buy a used phone or a laptop, you're trusting a complete stranger. And the danger here isn't always the previous owner's leftover data. 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A secondhand device could, in theory, come with hidden software, like little surprises, tracking software, or something worse, especially if you're buying from an unofficial source. 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The printer, the smart TV, and the smart watch. Anything with a memory. I know a lot of you might be saying, Uthman, come on, let's be realistic. Welcome to the real world, yo. Many modern machines and smart devices, they quietly store data internally. When they get passed on or sold, that sold data can go right along with them. The same principle applies to almost anything you're getting rid of. If it has a memory and it connects to your life, it needs to be wiped before it leaves your hands. So I need to tie all of this together with the big picture and the lesson, because it's a simple one, and I hope you guys remember. We obsess over data we can see. The phone in our hand, we guard carefully with our lives, right? But the real risk is the data we forget about. We're careful with brand new phones and totally careless with the old ones, right? Criminals know this and they count on that. They know the forgotten old phone is the soft target, the back door we left unlocked and walked away. So your homework after this is go find those old devices in your drawers, your boxes, your cupboards.
It's best not good to leave them sitting there like little time capsules of your personal life. Either wipe them properly or pass them on responsibly. Or if they're truly finished, dispose of them safely. Whenever the time comes when you want to upgrade, sell, buy, or just give away any device, remember the checklist. It's quite short. Back it up, sign out, factory reset, remove those cards, every single time. No exceptions. New phones? New secondhand device? Immediately do the factory reset before using it and enjoying it. Your old phone remembers everything about you. Every photo, every message, every login. So before it leaves your hands, make sure you've given it a clean wipe. Ladies and gentlemen, thank you all for tuning in to Cybersecurity Daily right here on SRFM. And until we catch you guys on the next one, stay safe, take care, and bye-bye for now.

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Today, let's talk about how simple daily practices like mindfulness, movement, and gratitude can deeply support your mental well-being. Let's start with exercise. Movement isn't just good for the body, no, it's a powerful tool for the mind as well. When you move your body, you release endorphins, and those are the feel-good chemicals that lift your mood and reduce stress. And over time, regular physical activity helps improve sleep, boost energy, and build self-confidence. Reaching your fitness goals, even the small ones, reminds you of your strength and resilience. And whether you're walking, dancing, or working out with others, exercise connects you with the present moment and sometimes even with others, deepening your sense of belonging. Now pair that with mindfulness and you have a solid foundation for calm. Start by setting aside just a few quiet minutes each day to focus on your breath. Inhale, exhale, gently. And when your mind wanders, and it will, bring your attention back without judgment. Pay attention to the sensations around you, the sights, sounds, and smells. This kind of presence brings clarity and reduces the mental noise that so often weighs us down. Now, of course, we all need time to relax too, and real relaxation isn't just sitting still. It's consciously letting your body and mind unwind. Read, listen to music, take a warm bath, or spend time in nature. Turn off notifications, breathe deeply, give yourself permission to rest, and never underestimate the power of a good sleep. A consistent bedtime routine and a cozy environment can do wonders for your emotional balance. Mindfulness doesn't stop at the edge of our own thoughts. No, it shines.

signs in our relationships too. Try being fully present with the people you care about, listen without interrupting, show empathy, say thank you often, be honest, and be kind. And when we connect mindfully with others, we build trust, understanding, and deeper bonds. And finally, there's gratitude and appreciation, the quiet forces that can transform your mindset. Each day, take a moment to notice when you're thankful. Write it down if you can. It might be a laugh with a friend, a hot drink, or just a breath of fresh air. Express gratitude out loud, look for lessons and challenges, and shift your focus from what's missing to all the good already in front of you. Every breath, every step, every thank you, it all adds up to a healthier, more peaceful you. All right, this has been Understand Yourself, and until next time, be kind to your body, calm with your mind, and grateful with your heart. 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

and you can't even book me. It's me and Lil Baby that going crazy. 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Your Money Records, the Army, the Navy, they ran me 10,000, I threw it like Brady. 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

0: Follow these three travel safety tips to help you take a trip that's memorable for all the right reasons. Number one, do your research. 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Read travel reviews and consult with locals for information about the safest neighborhoods, places to stay, and incidents of crime. Another important travel security precaution is to know whom to call in an emergency. Get the contact information for the nearest embassy or consulate. You may also approach a police station or other local emergency departments. Number two, don't draw attention. People who look like they're out of town are especially vulnerable to crime. So try to blend as much as you can. Choose inconspicuous clothing as they won't attract attention. Be discreet when looking at maps and approach people carefully if you need to ask for directions. Also, consider investing in protecting clothing and gear that will make it more difficult for pickpockets to steal money and other personal items. And number three, make copies of important documents. You never know when you might need a copy of your passport, driver's license, or another form of identification. Scan these documents to save online and print out several hard copies. That way, you won't be scrambling to find proper documentation if you need to get home.
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hearing all about your day. The cold creeps up next to me. Now we don't share these covers, but I've no license to complain, 'cause I have no right, and I chose to walk.

Can we be honest for a second? Some of us are not watching our favorite shows anymore. We're revisiting them. You finish a long day, open your streaming app, scroll for 20 minutes, looking for something new, and somehow end up rewatching the same comfort show for the fifth time. And honestly, you're not alone. Today we're talking about comfort shows, why we love them so much, why people rewatch them, and surprisingly, what these shows can actually teach us about life. First of all, what is a comfort show? A comfort show is that series you return to when you're stressed, overwhelmed, emotionally tired, lonely, anxious, or simply want something familiar. It's the show you play while eating dinner, folding laundry, studying, cleaning your room, or trying to relax after work. And usually, you already know exactly what happens. You know the jokes, you know the characters, you know the emotional moments. But somehow, that predictability is exactly what makes it comforting.

And honestly, comfort shows became more important because modern life became louder. Think about it. Every single day, we're consuming notifications, bad news, short videos, trends, opinions, emails, deadlines, and non-stop information. Our brains are constantly overstimulated. So when people come home, many don't want intense storytelling anymore. They want stressful plots, emotionally exhausting episodes, or complicated storylines that require full concentration. Sometimes people just want familiarity, and comfort shows provide emotional safety. What's interesting is that comfort shows are usually not watched for suspense. Nobody who watches a comfort show thinking, "I wonder what's gonna happen." You already know. But that's the point. In a world filled with uncertainty, familiar stories feel calming. It's almost psychological. Your brain relaxes because it already knows the emotional outcome. That's why people often return to shows during stressful periods, heartbreak, burnout, life transitions, or difficult emotional moments. Comfort shows become emotional routine. And another reason people love comfort shows, the characters start feeling familiar, almost like people you grew up with. Over time, viewers become emotionally attached to the friendships, inside jokes, routines, maybe even the cafes, the apartments, the intro music, the music, and overall the atmosphere of the show. That emotional attachment becomes powerful. Some people say, "This show got me through university. I watched this during lockdown. This reminds me of home. I watched this with my family growing up." At that point, the show becomes connected to memory itself. And honestly, comfort shows can teach us a lot too. Not necessarily through huge life lessons, but through small emotional truths. A lot of comfort shows teach friendship, resilience, loyalty, communication, humor during difficult times, and the importance of community, because many comfort shows revolve around ordinary life or people, making mistakes, figuring things out, struggling, growing, and learning how to move through life together. That's relatable. One thing comfort shows teach us really well is that life doesn't need to be perfect to still be meaningful. Characters often fail, they embarrass themselves, they lose opportunities, they argue, struggle financially, or feel lost. But life continues. And somehow viewers find comfort in that realism mixed with humor. Because it reminds people, you don't need to have everything figured out at all time. Comfort shows also teach us emotional balance. Many of them show characters navigating careers, relationships, friendships, family pressure, and adulthood. And viewers grow alongside them. Sometimes people even revisit comfort shows at different ages and suddenly understand characters differently. When you're younger, one character makes sense. When you grow older, suddenly another character becomes more relatable. That's one of the fascinating things about rewatching. You change, so the show changes too. Another reason comfort shows are powerful, they normalize ordinary happiness. Not every meaningful moment has to be dramatic.
Sometimes happiness looks like eating with friends, sitting in a familiar cafe, laughing at something small, also having a routine, or simply feeling understood. Comfort shows celebrate everyday life. And honestly, modern culture sometimes forgets the beauty of ordinary moments. There's also something comforting about consistency. Comfort shows remind people that routines matter, connections matter, and familiar spaces matter. In real life, everything changes constantly. People move away, friendships evolve, jobs change. Life becomes unpredictable, but comfort shows stay the same. The episodes don't change, the characters don't leave unexpectedly, the world remains familiar. That stability feels emotionally reassuring. And honestly, rewatching comfort shows should not be seen as unproductive. Some people joke, "Why are you watching the same thing again?" But comfort entertainment serves a real emotional purpose. It helps people decompress, feel safe, regulate emotions, and mentally rest. Sometimes healing looks like less like motivation and more like rewatching your favorite episode while eating snacks on the couch. Now, of course, blockbuster TV still matters. People still love cinematic storytelling, huge plot twists, and exciting new worlds. But comfort shows serve a different emotional role. Blockbuster shows create excitement. Comfort shows create reassurance. One feels thrilling, the other feels like home. And honestly, sometimes people need home more than hype. At the end of the day, comfort shows are about more than entertainment. They are emotional routine, nostalgia, familiarity, safety, and connection. They remind us ordinary moments matter, friendships matter, laughter matter, and life doesn't always need to be dramatic to be meaningful. And maybe that's why people keep returning to them. Because sometimes, after a long day, people don't want surprise. They just want something that quietly says, "Welcome back." We were

Ladies and gentlemen, welcome to a new episode of Saudi Arabia's Urban Development Program. Today, I'm excited to take you through Numaj, a hotel named after a star rising in the ancient valley of Al-Ula. Let me ask you something. When was the last time a hotel was named after a star? Not a movie star, an actual star, up in the night sky. And that's exactly what's happening right now in one of the most breathtaking places in the kingdom, and it's a story that really blends ancient history and modern luxury. And most importantly, the stars overhead. Let me tell you about Numaj. First, the location, because it's half the magic there. Al-Ula, if you've never been, is a vast ancient valley in the northwest of Saudi Arabia. You've got towering sandstone cliffs that rises out of the desert in shapes that almost looks sculpted by hand. This is a place of staggering natural beauty. And here in its extraordinary setting, a new luxury hotel is being built. Numaj is owned by the Public Investment Fund, PIF, and they've officially started construction on that hotel.

Now the details. Nuages is going to be a 250-key hotel. What this means is that it will be 250 rooms and suites, and it's expected to open somewhere in 2027. So here's the story that gets really lovely, the name, Nuages. Where does a name like that come from? It comes from the stars. It's specifically derived from a star system called Nursae Majoris, part of the constellation we know as the Great Bear, or Ursa Major. And historically, this star was associated with Al-Ula. It was used as a guiding reference point by ancient travelers crossing these lands. Long before GPS and long before maps on a phone, travelers moving through this valley would look up at the night sky and use the stars to find their way. And this hotel is named after one of those very stars. So the whole design concept, from the idea, a theme rooted in discovery, in light, in a deep connection to the land itself. The hotel is being designed by a team behind one of Al-Ula's most famous landmarks, the iconic Maraya, which means mirror. Now, if you don't know Maraya by name, you've almost certainly seen photos of it, or somewhere on TikTok you've seen a video. Maraya is the stunning mirrored concert hall in Al-Ula. It's a building completely covered in mirrors, so that it reflects the desert's landscape around it and almost disappears into the valley. You know, in fact, Maraya holds a Guinness World Record as the largest mirrored building on the planet. It was set back in 2019, so the design pedigree behind Nuages is connected to that very same architectural magic. Al-Ula Development Company was announced in 2023 with a very specific and very thoughtful mission: to develop Al-Ula into a global destination to visit, to live in, to invest in, also while preserving its natural environment and heritage in its culture. There is a balance in everything. So why does this single hotel matter in the grand scheme of things? Let me explain. Because it's more than just 250 rooms. Tourism is one of the central pillars of Vision 2030, the plan to diversify our economy away from its traditional reliance on oil, and to build a world-class tourism destination. You need world-class places for people to stay. You can have the most beautiful landscape on Earth, and Al-Ula absolutely qualifies. A luxury hotel like Nuages, operated by a globally trusted name, sends a clear signal to international travelers: Al-Ula is open, Al-Ula is ready, and Al-Ula offers an experience worth of its setting.

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Numaj is being designed with sustainability at its core, and it's targeting LEED Gold certification. That's one of the most respected international standards for green buildings. The environmentally responsible features are truly impressive, everybody. Gray water reuse for irrigation, locally sourced materials, UV-resistant glazing to handle the desert sun, and even water-efficient landscaping. And here's another detail that really brings the whole story full circle. The hotel's lighting is designed to be energy conscious and aligned with Al Ula's dark sky policy. You might be unfamiliar with this policy. Let me help you understand. What is a dark sky policy? It means deliberately keeping light pollution low so that the night sky stays clear, dark, and full of stars. It sounds poetic. A hotel named after a star in a valley where ancient travelers once navigated by the stars, deliberately designed to keep those very stars visible overhead. Everything connects, very much like the stars and constellations.

Now, let me leave you with the big picture. Imagine it's 2027, you arrive at Numaj, and the sun is setting over Al-Ula, the sandstone cliffs are glowing in the past, in the golden desert light, you check into a beautiful suite designed by world-class designers, the same minds behind the mirrored Maraya. You have dinner at one of the five venues, then unwind at the wellness facilities, and then night falls. And out here, far from the city lights, is a place that deliberately protects its dark skies. This is not a place designed for us just to sleep in. This is a story we carry with us forever.

I'm very happy and excited to see that the PIF has invested and is constructing a project of this beauty and glamour in one of the world's most amazing landscapes we have ever seen, Al-Ula. This is something to definitely track and add to our list of one of the places we'd all love to visit. Thank you all for tuning in and listening to Saudi Arabia's Urban Development Program right here on SRFM. And until we catch you all on the next episode, stay safe, take care, and bye-bye for now.

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0: And good afternoon to everyone here on the show. It is The Ride Home from 5 until 7 with myself, Dre AA, and DJ Double Biceps, Mr. Allah. I have missed you, sir. I've missed you very much. Thank you for being here. Super excited to spend the next 2 hours with you. Some awesome music always when it comes to the man behind the scenes. Though it is slightly dark, but I know he's there. Welcome to The Ride Home, everyone. Hope you're having an absolutely stunning week thus far and that you are ready for the afternoon. That is probably the best part of everyone's day, is when you get in the car and you get to head home. And hopefully we can make it fun for you with some cool music, some cool conversation, obviously some proudly Saudi stories from around the kingdom, the latest news to kind of really make us be proud to be here, be proudly Saudi and be in Saudi. So hopefully it gets you really excited about the country. And if you have anything you would like to share with us, 012-6484-691 or 012-6474-100 are the numbers to dial, as well as X at Saudia underscore radio and the application, the Saudi Radio Plus app, available on iOS and Android. Your best way to stay connected with the show. Let's get back into some great music. We'll have a bit of a discussion about the football this week and lots of sport coming up this weekend, actually. So quite excited to hear your thoughts as well. Super excited that both my adopted home and my actual home are in the World Cup. South Africa and Saudi Arabia in the World Cup. I'm super excited. Commiserations to all of our Egyptian listeners for your 2-1 loss to Brazil in the early morning. But you know what? That's a really stellar result. And you've still got a couple more games in the group stages to do well. So let's hope the results do turn around. But I'm extremely excited for this weekend's football with seeing the Falcons as well as South Africa play. I think it is an awesome thing. And the World Cup is such a great thing to get behind. So let's get behind our Green Falcons. Let's be there every single game. Let's cheer from wherever we can get a chance to watch, whether it be at a coffee shop, be at home, wherever you are. If you're able to watch the games, let's be behind our team screaming into the screen, and hopefully we will get some fantastic results. I'm super excited, and I have honestly got some good feelings this year, especially of how great the last World Cup went as well. So I really feel like there's something special for Saudi this year. So let's really put our energy in the right places and let's all get behind the Green Falcons. Let's get back to the music. I'll catch you guys after the break, only on SRFM, the heart of KSA.
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And welcome back, everybody, to The Ride Home. Hope you're doing good. As you heard before, it is a time to celebrate World Environmental Day, and it has been marked with a series of initiatives here in the Kingdom, expanding efforts to protect biodiversity, restore degraded landscapes, and promote sustainable development and strengthen environmental awareness as part of Vision 2030's transformation agenda. I mean, the Green Initiative and that kind of stuff is just remarkable. And we've been chatting about it for a while now with some of the amazing things being done in some of the rural reserves with the increase of animal species and fauna and flora being seen here, local fauna and flora flourishing under these programs. We've spoken about the coral restoration happening on the Red Sea, some great projects there as well, and a massive push to make ecotourism a big part of the Saudi GDP. So I'm very excited for some of this stuff. Now, observed annually on the 5th of June and led by the UN's environmental program, the World Environmental Day has become the world's largest platform for environmental outreach, bringing together governments, business, academics, communities, all to address a range of challenges that we face if we want to look after our planet for future generations. And I think that is, if there's no other better motivation than to do it for your kids and for their kids, I don't know what else can motivate you, because ultimately we will not be here to inherit the world that they will. And the choices we make are crucial for our kids and our kids' kids. And you don't want to be the generation, or we don't want to be the generation that didn't make the difference, that didn't put our foots down and say no more. No more. We're going to make a difference. We're going to save this gorgeous planet that we have. So it's amazing. Now, for Saudi Arabia, the occasion comes amid an ambitious national environmental strategy, which we mentioned before. And the Saudi Green Initiative is a major project that is helping to protect areas, restore ecosystems, invest in renewable energies, and create a sustainable tourism project built around this environmental stewardship that is center to this long-term

plan. And I think that's a big thing, right? Understanding that we are stewards and our jobs are to look after this planet and all life on it as well. And I think that is a very important task that we have been given. And it's a deep rooted one, I think, in our faith as well. I remember when I was going through my reversion, and, you know, when God like introduces Adam, in a sense, where he knows all the names of all the animals and all the life on the planet, I thought it was quite, it hit me quite deep that it's a core of our belief to look after this beautiful planet and to understand the responsibilities we have. So really, it's a great thing. Now, this year's observations kind of is all built around a range of efforts across this beautiful country. And that is things like, for example, protecting one of the world's most important marine ecosystems, that is the Red Sea, to restore vast stretches of desert landscapes, preserving mountain forests. If you've been to Typhon alike, you know what I'm talking about, the beautiful sceneries over there as well. Greening cities, which is a massive project, but it's one that I think can be done. A lot of work needs to be done on that front, but it's being done with so much passion and vigor. And I was looking at the top 100 Saudi nominations, the awards, and the amount of rural developers on that list clearly shows that there's a big push for rural, for urban development, and urban developers doing some great things around the kingdom to try to really greenify and modernize the cities of tomorrow that are going to be here in the country. So that is incredible. And obviously the big one, and we've spoken about this before, the amount of scientific research that is being done in the kingdom by Saudi scientists who are moving the dial forward on this important matter is just monumental. We just spoke last week about a young, not young anymore, but he's a really important writer when it comes to environmental issues, writing tons of books and papers and getting awards. People are clearly pushing the dial forward and they're proudly Saudis, and that's incredible. And we want to celebrate that. I'd love to know, like, what is it that you feel you can do? I think the key thing for us is always understanding what is it that we can contribute to this project. And it is always something. I mean, there are incredible projects from Makkah and the building of a more sustainable city, from the ASEAN region and its incredible biodiversity. We mentioned that in the news as well. It is one of Saudi Arabia's most environmentally diverse areas and ecosystems, all the way through to the King Salman bin Abdulaziz Royal Reserve and the incredible work being done there. We spoke about it actually over the last few weeks, as I mentioned before, the amount of births of animals there. I just think it's incredible right now what's happening, and this is definitely a sign of a healthy ecosystem, or one that is developing or healing. You've got the Red Sea projects trying to restore, you know, thousands of kilometers of this incredible, and again, it's the world's fourth largest coral reef system and about 6.2% of the global coral reefs, making it one of the world's most valuable ecosystems. And I think that's incredible. Great work being done there by the Saudi Red Sea Authority, trying to pioneer all these different things. It's actually so interesting. It was maybe two Decembers ago, and we were traveling back from the airplane into the terminal here in Jeddah, and there were two people sitting across from me, and I could hear a bit of a South African accent coming from the gentleman. And I asked him, like, hey, you know, where are you from? He said, it's from South Africa. I said, hey, what are you doing here? And they were up in Tabuk, up north, kind of working on creating coral. And I thought that was just something incredibly incredible. I just was blown away by this idea of people, you know, doing stuff like that. Like, it must be such a fascinating job to do. I was always told about a story about a family friend of ours, and she was a marine biologist, and she got into it very late in life, but she studied a whale species, and the story would be that she would go to the same spot in the ocean, as far off somewhere in Europe or something like that, and she would go to this one specific spot and call out, and this whale that she was researching would literally come up to the boat and like greet her. And I was like, amazing. Like, anyone who works in environmental like industries or environmental work like this, or, you know, just able to work with living life, it's just a spectacular job. Interesting fact, apparently one of the most difficult jobs to get is that of a zookeeper, because everyone wants to work in the zoo, right? So I thought that's incredible. But let me know your thoughts. What are your thoughts in terms of this, and how do you think we can do more to look after this beautiful country and really look after

It's different ecosystems. It can be something simple like, how do we beautify our cities? Do we create groups of people who go out and help with cleaning and looking after and restoring and that kind of stuff? Like, what can we do? We'd love to know your thoughts on this one. 012-648-4691. I think this is definitely a project that schools can get behind in terms of their neighborhoods and such, and seeing how they can get involved. I mean, it'd be quite a story if we can rally the youth of tomorrow to save the planet of tomorrow. I think it can be a brilliant initiative by kids and schools. Let's get back into the music. Some great tunes being played. Let's hear what our resident DJ, Mr. DJ Double Biceps, has for us on the playlist. Let's get back to the music, and I'll catch you after the break, only on SRFM, the heart of KSA.

I'm too much for stingy for share. Won't even lend you an ear, ain't even pretending to care. But I tell it to Mary of Shabaria, face of my area. The original Richard Ramirez, Christian Rivera, cause my lyrics never sit well, so they wanna give me the chair. Like a paraplegic, and it's scary, call it Harry Carey. Cause every time I'm digging Harry Carey, I'm Mary, dictionary, I'm swearing up and down. They can spit this shit hilarious. It's time to put these bitches in the obituary column. We wouldn't see eye to eye with a staring problem. Get the shaft like a staring column. Trigger happy pack each, but it's black ink. Evil half of the bad meats. Evil that means take a backseat. Take it back to fat beats with a maxi single. Look at my rap sheet. What attracts these people is my gangster. Like Apache with a catchy jiggle. I stack chips. You better got a half eaten Cheeto.

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1: Okay, so...
2: And welcome back, everybody, to the Ride Home. Hope you're doing good. Hope everyone is doing well. Super, super excited to be with you today. Yeah. Come on. Listen, I got to tell you, if you're looking for something fun to watch, and if you are able to do it before Wednesday, go and check out Widow's Bay on Apple. It is such a fun show. Like, I got to tell you, there was a show on Netflix called Midnight Mass, which I absolutely loved. And it was about this island off the coast of America where these people lived, and it turned out that there's a vampire, and, you know, I don't want to give too much away, but it's such a great show. And I do love me a good horror, a good thriller, a good, like, horror fantasy show, right? And being

0: I'll give it to it. It was still a fun show to watch. I've got to tell you, I have been far more impressed with Widow's Bay, which I think is a show not on a lot of people's radars, because I haven't seen much written about it myself personally. But it was described as the best thing Stephen King did in writing. And I got to tell you, I'm a massive fan of Stephen King. And in the show, if you are someone who likes to look for little references hidden within the episodes, a lot of his work is kind of like snuck in through book references. There's a scene where one of the characters is reading Salem's Lot. If you're not familiar with the book, it's a very famous one of his with regards to vampires. So if you've not read that book, if you've seen the series, I think there's a series and a movie as well. Really good Stephen King book there as well. Some other books as well, kind of like scattered in there as well. I'm not the biggest fan of Stephen King, but he's got some great books and probably movies that you've seen if you didn't even realize. I mean, Green Mile, for example, is a very famous Stephen King book if you didn't realize that as well or read that. Under the Dome was a very cool series as well. But anyway, I digress. Widow's Bay, really fun show. It's a good old horror series with a lot of comedy and humor kind of like filtered in around all of the seriousness and stuff. I love the idea of this, like, again, a little island cut off from the rest of the world kind of thing. Really, really good. Would love to know your thoughts if you've had a chance to watch it. The next episode is coming out on Wednesday, and I'm super excited. I got so upset that I couldn't watch it when we got through the last episode, which was absolutely incredible. It's a slow burner, but it is definitely something that when it does kick off, it is really fun and gets you to ask a lot of interesting questions. And I do love a good show, which kind of makes you think. Like, I get the kind of like homage to Stephen King, but there's a lot of interesting things else in there. Lovecraft kind of like references, like a kind of a vibe to Cthulhu in there as well, if you know what I'm talking about. But yeah, really fun show if you're looking for it. I didn't get a chance to go watch Masters of the Universe this weekend. Really keen to get that one out as well. But I'd love to know what you're doing. What are you watching? What are you reading? Would love to know. That is a thing that I am also keen to get back on the wagon for. I need a good read, something fun, something, you know, sci-fi, fantasy. That's kind of my where I go to. But would love to know what you're reading. Give us some recommendations from your side. 012-648-4691. Let's get back to the music. If you want to join the conversation, the number one more time, the alternative is 012-647-4100. I'll catch you after the break, only on SRFM, the heart of KSA.
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0: And welcome back, everybody, to the ride home. I'm always excited about this next little bit of info. I've been covering it whenever I have a chance, and that is some of the amazing success of Saudia Airlines and its achievements with regards to world rankings of some sort or the other. And it just always seems to be doing something incredible on a global standard. And this time, the national airline has been ranked first worldwide for departure and arrival punctuality in May. This is according to a report by aviation and analytics company called Cirium. And this is really, really cool. This is the second major operational recognition award to the airline for just this year alone. That is incredible. First globally for on-time performance for May 2026. The achievement follows the January ranking of Saudia as the world's second most punctual airline for arrivals in 2025, extending the carrier's run among the industry's top performers. It's amazing. And to think, it was founded in 1945 and is the first and oldest airline in the kingdom and is a pillar of Saudi Arabia's aviation, tourism, and economic diversification plans under 2030. I have to give it to it. It is an incredible airline, and the service is just second to none, from the ease of purchasing a ticket all the way through. Just amazing work being done by Saudi Airlines to really push the transportation industry further for the country. So mashallah, congratulations to the national provider. Now, according to Cirium's latest report, Saudia posted an on-time departure rate of 92.30% and an on-time arrival rate of 90.12%. And this is for May. The results were based on more than 13,600 flights operated across a network of more than 100 destinations on four continents. That's a lot of flights, folks. In a month, that is a lot of flights. The performance came during one of the busiest periods of the year, coinciding with the arrival phase of the Hajj season. So go figure there. Of course, we need to be punctual and on time, right? And it was done at the perfect time of the year. So yeah, definitely some high operational efficiency standards met, and really big up to the carrier. The latest rankings build on a strong 2025 performance when Saudia recorded an on-time arrival rate of 86.53%. So a massive improvement there. And that was on more than 202,800 flights. So that is really incredible as well. Now, this has all got to do with some really hard work on the ground, and both, you know, by ground staff as well as the pilots doing their hard work as well. And so lots of important things to put there as well. And again, this is not just about aviation. Saudia has played a growing role in supporting Saudi Arabia's tourism ambitions in partnership with the Saudi Tourism Authority. The airline helped facilitate the arrival of about 27 million tourists and visitors from 24 countries in 2025, while promoting the kingdom through its international route network. So that is unbelievable. So really big success there. Now, they have said that this punctuality is central component of passengers' experience as it expands its global footprint and supports the kingdom's target of attracting, listen to this, 150 million visitors annually by 2030. Can it be reached? I 100% think that is a possibility. If we look at how much work is being done on improving the Umrah experience and getting that more user-friendly, the increase of people coming for Hajj, the push for, you know, ecotourism, for spiritual tourism, religious tourism, just overall people wanting to staycate and stay in the country for their staycations and their vacations and such, I have no doubt that we will exceed this number and even reach it before 2030. If things are going the way it's going, if I see how incredibly passionate people are about Saudi Arabia, both internally and abroad, I have no doubt this can be done. But a big up and congratulations to the national carrier. And as the national radio station, we salute everything and anything proudly Saudi, because we are the voice of 2030. We are your heart of KSA. If you'd like to celebrate something happening in your part of the kingdom, 012-6484-691. 012-6474-100. Let's get back to the music. We'll catch you after the break. Only on SRFM, the heart of KSA.
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And welcome back, everybody, to The Ride Home. Hope you're having an absolutely amazing day. Now, excuse me, a bit of a frog in my throat there. Now, I do love me some table tennis, and I think it's a really fun game. And if you've ever seen table tennis played at the highest level, it looks like Matrix-style movements, right? The speed, the power, the accuracy, the reflexes of these athletes is just unbelievable. Now, apparently, there is a robot that has been developed that can outplay even elite table tennis players, and it's by Sony called the Ace, and it was pitted against professional athletes and was found to have given them a real challenge with its 9 camera eyes positioned around the court. Now, the robot has become so good at playing table tennis that at times it defeated elite human players in what was or has been hailed a long-standing milestone for AI. The robotic arm built by Japanese electronics giant Sony is a paddle-wielding robot by the name of Ace. It sounds like a movie. Ace was pitted against professional athletes and was found to have given them a real challenge with its 9 camera eyes positioned around the court. The robot, which also has 8 joints that direct its movements, learned how to play the sport using AI method known as reinforcement learning. There is no way to program a robot by hand to play table tennis. You have to let it learn how to play from experience. How is that, right? It's the first time a robot has achieved human expert level play in a commonly played competitive sport in the physical world, which is a long-standing milestone for AI and robotics research. The speed is really one of the fundamental issues in robotics today, especially in scenarios or environments that are not fixed. So clearly there's some massive benefits, not just for table tennis, but for the general use of robotics for other services. Imagine a robot in emergency services that is able to quickly adapt and change to its scenario.

scenarios and its environment. That is the ultimate benefit here. Yeah, it's great to see it beat someone at table tennis, but there's some fantastic, you know, needed real world, you know, uses for this beyond just being able to hit a table tennis ball. So that's a really big one. And hopefully, you know, we're going to kind of see things that happen. Now, an Olympic sized table tennis court was built at the headquarters in Tokyo to conduct the experience. So professionals and other highly skilled athletes had a level playing field with the robots. Clearly not. It said it was important that the robot didn't have to an unfair of an advantage, okay, like its speed, its arm reach, its performance, where were made it to compatible with a skilled athlete who trains for at least 20 hours a week. It plays by official table tennis rules on a typical size court. And that is, I think, pretty cool to kind of see. Now, what this means, again, is hopefully this technology, this learning, can be taken and kind of used in more important real-world needs. But I think it's a really cool step in the right direction. I'd love to know your thoughts. Would you like to take on AI robot in a sport of your choice? I think physical sports, like, I wouldn't want to tackle a robot, right? I think that is tackling bone on bone is different to tackling bone on metal. I'm not sure if I'm ready for that, but I am curious to know your thoughts. We've seen robots run marathons in some really spectacular times. We're now seeing this. Where do we think the limits are? Where do we think we don't need to see this? But what do you think? I'm all for it. I do think a robotic world and an AI world is quite exciting. Obviously, with the right kind of fail-safes and control systems. But again, would love to know your thoughts. 012-648-4691. We're in the second hour of the show. This is The Ride Home here on SRFM, the heart of KSA. Myself and the ever-incredible DJ Double Biceps, Mr. Allah in the back there. Super excited to be with you. So please, let us know what's on your mind. 012-648-4691. 012-647-4100. Catch you after the musical break, only on SRFM, the heart of KSA.

Welcome back, everybody, to The Ride Home. Hope you're doing well. Let's get into some more amazing news from around the kingdom. And there's so much exciting things to discuss. And this one has got a bit of a global flair to it. Now, Saudi is showcasing both its culinary linguistic work at a global fair and doing absolutely well. And we've mentioned this one before. It's in Kuala Lumpur. And it's doing very, very well. Now, the Culinary Arts Commission is showcasing Saudi gastronomic heritage at its pavilion at the Kuala Lumpur International Book Fair through publication highlights, which are showing off some of the curry arts, which are part of our identity here in the kingdom. I do apologize. I kind of feel like I'm part of the country, so I say ours as if I'm Saudi. Just call me like your little adopted little friend here as well, hopefully. Anyway, among the featured works is Sufra, a Saudi feast. It is published under the Our Culinary Legacy Initiative, which documents culinary traditions across the kingdom's 13 different regions. The book received two Gourmand Awards in 2024 in the Best Hospitality and Best Arab Cuisine Cookbook categories, and this is massive. Now, at the pavilion, Guests of Honor also features tons of other great culinary and cultural heritages of the country. For example, some things from Qassim. And it also traces the city's journey to becoming a UNESCO Creative Art or Creative City of Gastronomy. We spoke about this for Buraida. Now, Buraida, where the incredible date carnival and event is hosted every single year, this is known as the City of Gastronomy. And I think that is such an incredible thing, a UNESCO Creative City of Gastronomy. And I think that is an incredible achievement. It is the first city in the Gulf and the second in the Arab world to join the UNESCO Creative Cities Network in this field, which

which is incredible. So that's the one thing being shown off. The other thing being shown off is the King Salman Global Academy for Arabic Language, which is also showcasing some of its projects and initiatives at this year's book fair. Visitors are able to explore academy's programs for teaching Arabic to non-native speakers, its various different qualification initiatives, as well as its efforts to develop Arabic digital content and computational language processing. I think that is unbelievable. Some very cool stuff there. A key initiative that's on display is the Riyadh Dictionary, which documents contemporary Arabic vocabulary. Another thing is the Linguistic Immersion Program, which aims at developing learners' Arabic skills. And then finally, the Hamza Academic Test, which measures language proficiency using modern scientific standards. Very interesting. There's also something being done by the Saudi Arabian Translation Association, as well as the Malaysian Translators Association. They signed a memorandum of understanding at the fair, and this aims to enhance cooperation in translation and publishing between the two different languages, which I think is unbelievable. So some really big things being done at the pavilion, which has been seeing a lot of strong attendance from visitors, officials, cultural figures, and media professionals. And this is a great thing, as it's definitely showcasing the country in Kuala Lumpur to the people, and who knows, it could directly impact tourism and other collaborative works between the two nations. So let's hope to see that flourish as well. Well, let's know your thoughts. 012-6484-691. Let's get back to the music, and I'll catch you after the break, only on SRFM, the heart of KSA.

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0: 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Ladies and gentlemen, boys and girls, this is Adia Radio, and you're tuning. No, wait, one more time. You're tuning. 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
2: Welcome back, everybody, to The Ride Home. Hope you're doing very, very well. From my side, I just, super, super excited to be with you. Now, I don't know if any of you are tinfoil hatters like me and wondering about the aliens out there. Now, apparently, we're not the only ones. Even Neil deGrasse Tyson, the famous physicist and just overall fun guy. I love listening and watching his content. He's been ruminating over how to handle an ET encounter. I love it. In his new book, he is kind of illuminating on what Earthlings know about possible space critters and what can we anticipate if they ever come calling. Now, obviously, there's been tons of declassified documents being released in the States with regards to this, and everyone has their theories and thoughts.

in a new place. You've got to, it has to be a physicist who's super smart, who comes up with his own theory how things work, you know? Anyway, he is definitely the world's favorite astrophysicist, and he has turned that lifelong fascination into his new book, Take Me to Your Leader, Perspectives on Your First Alien Encounter. We were talking earlier about what I should be reading. I think I've just found the book that I will be getting for myself to read. Be popping onto Amazon a little bit later to see if I can find it. Now, in this book, he kind of looks at what we can anticipate if we ever get visited by the greeny spacemen. Even if it doesn't actually happen, he says, there's value on going through the thought experiment of what could happen. I miss the just general like thought experiment conversations that one would have with your mates in the evenings. I do miss those. When I was at university, that was like our university evenings, sitting and just ruminating about what could be, what could possibly happen. I do miss that. Now, he says there's definitely some like thoughts that one can take away which could ultimately impact civilization. Now, the book is a unique roadmap into the prodigious brain of Tyson, who has had an ability to blend pop culture with quantum physics. He is the director of the Hayden Planetarium at the American Museum of Natural History in New York City. And Take Me to Your Leader is a reference to a lot of very interesting, thought-provoking people out there, from the biologist Stephen J. Gould all the way through to the Cartoon Network's Ricky and Morty. And he weaves ideas from both the French philosopher Voltaire and lyrics from Katy Perry. So you are definitely going to be taking on quite an interesting journey as well. So yeah, the one thing that you can, that he has concluded is that if aliens were to arrive, they would be much more advanced than us. And he says that, he writes, it would be like trying to teach a chimp lunk division. That's how smart they would be in comparison to us. They're not only brilliant, he says, but they will be way more powerful than us in particularly, in practically any way that matters, which is laughable when he says, if he compares that to Hollywood movies. I think he must love going to watch Hollywood movies, right? And I think that is pretty cool. Now, obviously, if you are a fan of this, there's definitely some things we could probably recommend. You know, if you haven't yet, I haven't yet, but I hear Project Hail Mary is just unbelievable. And if you are looking for something super cool, there's a movie called Disclosure Day that's coming up soon, which is a Steven Spielberg film, which I think is going to be awesome. I am really missing a good alien movie, and I think that is going to be the one that we've been missing right now. And so yeah, I'm super excited to kind of hear your thoughts on the topic. Are you excited for any of those films? Have I just convinced you about a book that you should be reading this summer? I don't know. Let me know your thoughts. 012-64-84-691. Let's get back to the music. I'll catch you guys after the break, only on SRFM, the heart of KSA.

And welcome back, everybody, to The Ride A Home. Hope you're doing well. Hope everything is good your side. So we're going to do a quick chat. When we get back, I'm going to be playing some music. Is that okay, Mr.? Hello, can you see me? Yeah, I'll be playing some tunes next. So just a few to close off the end of the show, just from my side. I just gotta. But yeah, listen, I hope you are glued to your radio. Just a quick reminder of that there are some amazing shows throughout the day that you can find out more about on our X account.

which is Saudia underscore radio. Some great, great shows throughout the day. I mean, you've got Uthman tonight with his incredible bit on all things tech relevant, you know, news relevant. His shows are always exciting. So if you haven't ever listened out, from around 9 o'clock, he kicks off his shows. He's throughout the week as well. But also very exciting is we've got some brand new voices joining the station, and hopefully you will enjoy them as well. I'm not going to give too much away about them, but when they do join, I just got to give you a little bit. There's some really things that are exciting happening here at the station, and we would love you to stay tuned for more of it. So do please, you know, get involved and join, especially the application. 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So yeah, it's up to me now to play you some rockin' tunes. I'm excited for that as well. If you're hearing me pause a little bit, it's because I'm trying to do two things at one time and my brain is not that capable. But let's get into it. So I've got two songs for you that are really, really fun. Two songs that kind of really just I enjoy. And I think you're going to enjoy them as well. Just a bit of a rocky way to kind of end off of the show. So please enjoy. The first one is Biffy Clyro with Bubbles, and then we've got Sam Fender with Getting Started. So enjoy the next two songs, and I will catch you after the break only on SRFM, the heart of KSA. Let's go!

And welcome back, everybody, but the last little bit before we do say goodbye. Sorry about the first song there, a little bit not the best quality from my side, but I do apologize. We always, it's live radio. Sometimes things go smooth, sometimes they don't, but you got to just kind of smile and wave, everybody. Smile and wave. Quick one from the gaming front. Some really cool stuff. I don't know if anyone has seen some of the upcoming games and stuff coming out this summer, but a very exciting lineup of games. We'd love to know what you're up to, because tomorrow we'll kind of go into a little bit more detail with some of the things that I'm super excited for. I've got to tell you, I have been really enjoying Crimson Desert of late. Some of the patches that have come out have just been unbelievable. If you've not yet had a chance to pick it up or even give it a go, please do. It is something really revolutionary. I think it's definitely going to shake up the gaming industry. A game from Asia that's literally taken the world by storm right now, and it's kind of really making us think about how we, you know, spend our money when it comes to gaming right now. And it is a big thing, because one of the biggest things right now happening in the kingdom is all the esports stuff. We are moving towards the esport World Cup, you know, coming later on this year. There's some local events as well happening, so hopefully you know, you are excited as well on that. We'll get into it a little bit more tomorrow, but I just kind of wanted to touch on that a little bit today, and hopefully you are someone like me who's excited about some of the upcoming stuff happening this year on the gaming front and on the overall, you know, kind of like sports front. Just a quick touch on that one as well. There are some really exciting events happening. You've got the Esport World Cup that's coming in July. You've got the Esport FC competition happening in also in July. And you've got the Esport National Cup in Riyadh from the 2nd to the 29th of November. So lots of exciting stuff happening when it comes to esports. So talking about gaming seems to be a very relevant conversation topic. And I'm curious to kind of know your thoughts on this one. 012-648-4691. But also, we'll be talking about it more tomorrow and tomorrow's show, so stay tuned for that one as well. From me, thank you again so much for joining us here on the show. And from the ever incredible Mr. Double Biceps, Mr. Allah at the back there, you are one of my favorites, by the way. I just got to tell you that one live on air as well. But yeah, let's say goodbye. Hopefully you guys had a great time. Don't forget, some great shows coming up. You can catch our entire schedule on Saudia_Radio on the X account. And for an easy way to stay connected, as always, go download the Saudi Radio Plus app on iOS and Android. The best way to stay connected with the show and everything happening here as well. And yeah, from my side, have a fantastic rest of your evening. If you're on the roads, please drive safely. Let's arrive alive. Let's remember that we are proudly Saudi. You're listening to the Heart of KSA, SRFM, and I'll catch you guys next time on air. Have a good evening and goodbye.

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0: 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Listen to All Things Considered. Now, listen. Today is a show where, look, you're entitled to your own opinion. I'm just going to state the facts. Now, recently, a video went viral, okay, showing a woman confronting parents in a coffee shop because their child was being loud. Okay, it was in Arabic. It wasn't in Saudi. It was in a different Arab country. But the thing is, the moral of the story is this exact incident happens everywhere. So the kid, it's not like, because you could see, you can kind of hear, the kid was being a bit loud. Okay, but it wasn't in an adult-only coffee shop. It was in a normal coffee shop. It wasn't at night, so it was in the afternoon. And the woman was really, really rude. She was really rude to the mom, to the extent where the mom was kind of like, she was in shock. You know, sometimes where you don't really get, is the person joking or is it, what? Yeah. So some people, what happened? It went viral. It blew up, that video. Okay. And some people applauded her. They're like, you know what? Good for you. For telling the mom no to, you know, quiet your kid down. Okay, we appreciate that you want some time out. We appreciate the fact that you want to take the kid out. But learn how to control your kid, man. You know, it's not a playground. You know, you're not taking your kid to a fast food joint with a playground where they can just run free and wild. No, this is a coffee shop. And come on, we're paying money just like you're paying money. So who do you think... I don't know. Who are you with here? So I told you guys, some people applauded her. Others obviously called her rude and completely out of line. But the more I thought about it, the more I realized this isn't really a story about coffee shops or children. It's not. It's bigger than that. You know what it is? It's a story about modern life. Because somewhere along the line, we've all become just a tiny little bit less patient with each other. Notice it. Notice it with yourself. We're just a little bit quicker to complain about something that doesn't go our way. We're just a little bit quicker to judge someone. We're just a little bit, tiny little bit more convinced that everyone else has a problem. Everybody has a problem. What's the first thing that you say to yourself when you're in the car? People don't know how to drive. It's never you. People never know how to drive. And today we're asking, today this is the question of the show. How much noise, inconvenience, and annoyance should we tolerate from other people? Is there a threshold or is it an open end? Okay, stay tuned, Jill. We're back.
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Welcome back, y'all. Listen to All Things Considered. We're talking about that viral video that blew up everywhere with that lady. And you know the thing is with these videos that when you do something silly on social media and you show your ugly side, mind you, it's not doing something silly. It's showing your ugly side. And you have the unfortunate luck for it to be recorded on social media. People thrive on those videos. So that could be you showing your ugly side, showing yourself unable to hold your emotions or control your anger. And you let loose and you let it go, thinking, you know, it's just a moment, it'll pass. Because obviously this is the way that this is your regular behavior. It could be with your family, it could be with your friends, it could be with your colleagues. Obviously, if you're doing it in public with a total stranger, that means this is your norm. Now that norm is very ugly. Okay, now we can see that. And we can all say that sometimes we do get angry in public. But what does it say? Public. You have to be on your best 1,000% behavior in public. You have to. There's no choice where I can, you know, I just lost it. No, you can't lose it. No. Because what happens is everything's recorded now on social media. It blew up. And everybody, we're talking about everybody, has seen your ugly side. Now what? So even if you had just a tiny little bit of right, let's say you maybe you were on a Zoom meeting in a, you know, with whatever, for whatever reason, that child was a bit too loud. Okay, I don't know if it's your right or if it's not your right to tell the parents to kind of hush their children a little bit. But let's say you did, and if you did it in a nice, respectful manner, it would have been totally different. First of all, that video wouldn't have gone viral. It was the way the woman was so rude. Rude! And you know what the odd thing is? The mother of the child, even though she's the one who's being shouted at and mocked, she was very polite. She was very polite and she was trying to make the woman understand, you know, this, he's a child. So I don't know. See, I told you guys, it's much more. The thing is, it's much more. It's deeper. And the question is, and I'm still kind of addressing the question, how much noise or inconvenience and annoyance should we tolerate from each other? Because whether it's a crying child or a loud phone call or someone blasting videos without headphones or that one person who thinks the whole world wants to hear their conversation, because we get those on a daily basis. We get those kinds of people. Public spaces, what do they have? They have become battlefields. Okay? And we're going to talk about that. We're going to talk about how the world is shared. It's not just yours, sweetheart. Your home is yours. But the public is shared. Stay tuned, y'all.

Welcome back, y'all. Listen to All Things Considered. We're talking about basically controlling yourself in public. You know, we're kind of discussing that viral video that went viral showing the woman's ugly side. And the irony of the situation is she's the one who recorded herself. Okay? In other viral videos, no, maybe other people would kind of catch somebody's ugly side. But in this particular one that I'm talking about, she was the actual person who was live streaming at the moment. And she recorded herself. So we're not really talking about the video per se. No, we're actually talking about how the world is shared. Because I'm going to give you some uncomfortable truth. Public places are public. It's a no-brainer, isn't it? Which means, now I asked,

0: ask a lot of people, what's the one thing or a couple things or the list of things that really gets on your nerves about what people do in public? Huh? And here's what people answered. And I won't kid you. Most of these things, I kind of like raise my hand too. It gets on all our nerves. Crying babies. We go in restaurants or we go in the airplane and the first thing you see is, oh, please, I don't want to be with the parents, with the baby. See how wrong saying that is? Hearing that is wrong, but it's the truth. You go in a restaurant, you see a family with kids, you try to avoid, go to the totally different side of the restaurant. Because you don't feel like hearing crying babies and screaming kids. See? This is uncomfortable. You might feel uncomfortable right now. You might feel uncomfortable because you might have kids and you're aware that people actually think that. Or you might feel uncomfortable that, yeah, that is so wrong, but yes, I actually think that or do that. So babies cry, yeah, babies scream. How about coughing? When you're walking and suddenly somebody coughs right in your face or they sneeze. You know, even if a kid, how many times have you been walking innocently in public and there you get a kid passing beside you and gives you a full-blown sneeze right in your face? Now you could say, look, it's just a kid. Kids are walking germs. That's the first thing that comes in your brain. Kids are walking germs. That's it. I'm sick. So kids, children cry, babies scream, people cough, people sneeze, phones ring, and you have to listen to the whole conversation. And sometimes the conversation isn't in your language. So there you are listening to a totally foreign language for a very long time. And you could be stuck in a train or you could be stuck. Yeah, it's uncomfortable. Someone's perfume is too strong. They're happy with that perfume. They want to kind of like smell nice the whole day. So they think more is more. The more I spray, the more the lasting power is. It's going to stay with me. Huh? It's going to stay with me the whole day, that perfume. But the thing is, it's killing everybody. So you're going to find that. Someone talks, mashallah, very loud. Very loud. Hadi. Someone cuts in line because they think that their time is more precious than yours. Maybe they have, you know, they have better things to do than you. So they'll cut in line. They'll cut you off in the street. Whatever. That's life. That's life, Jamaa. For thousands of years, humans have lived together in villages, markets, and crowded communities, and modern life has somehow convinced us we deserve our own personal bubble. We're not going to have a personal bubble. We had it for a very small time during COVID, where you were in your own little comfy bubble. That's it. That was COVID. We don't want that to come back again. You have to live among people, and you have to have a big heart. This is it. You have to put your nerves in a freezer and you have to have a big heart. You have to give, I don't know how. Look, I don't know what to tell yourself because we're in the same boat here. I'm not preaching and saying, mashallah, I am the most patient person in the whole entire world. I'm not. I might be from the least patient because I do notice everything. I notice people who cough and they don't cover their mouths. Listen. If we just get it, and we could sit here and we can beg people, please, if you do sneeze, just cover your mouth. You could beg them from here to tomorrow. If somebody doesn't want to, put their arm, put their hand, put whatever on their mouth if they sneeze, because you can't control them. That's it. So we're going to just have to, okay, we're going to take a break, and then we're going to come back, and we're going to try to find a solution for this. Okay? Stay tuned, y'all. Be right back.
1: 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Instagram got a lot of

Welcome back, y'all. Listen to All Things Considered. I want to ask you guys a question. I want you to answer me honestly. Have we lost our patience? Listen, hear me out. Okay? Because maybe the bigger picture isn't kids sneezing or this or that. Maybe it's us. Maybe it's deep. Let's self-reflect for just a moment. Let's self-reflect. Okay? Think about how quickly people lose patience. So if I asked you guys, how fast do you lose patience? From 1 to 10, from counting to 1 to 10, how fast do you lose your patience? How fast do you get angry? See, this is it. Someone takes 3 seconds too long at a traffic light. And you're sitting there, traffic light is red for forever. You get angry, huh? The delivery guy with your food, you're hungry. Mind you, you're hangry. And you're sitting there and you're proctoring the poor guy on his motorcycle, on the map. Huh? That's it. Huh? No tip for him. You're sitting there proctoring every single movement he's doing on the motorcycle because you could see it and you can see it. I know we're hungry, but we have zero patience, man. There you are in the comfort of your own air-conditioned home. And there's that poor guy on his motorcycle trying to deliver your food. Huh? And we're kind of pushing him. Hurry! That's it. I'm going to give a negative comment. Oh, we love our negative comments. Huh? Which we give out of anger. Is it because, I don't know, what's making us angry? Here's the issue. What is making us lose patience and what is making us angry? You know, somebody yesterday asked me. Yesterday I was off. I don't want to say angry, but I was off. We all have our off days. And during your off day, you just feel like giving it a little cry. And sometimes you do give it a little cry. But then I was like asked, what's wrong? What do you mean, what's wrong? What's wrong? What's making you upset? Who upset you? I'm like, well, actually, nobody really upset me. You just have to cut. I see this is

it. I couldn't put my finger on it. What's making me upset? It was, okay, bring a pot. I said, bring a pot and put a lot of things inside the pot. That's what that's what's upsetting me. They're like, la, la, la. Mm-mm-mm-mm. You can't use that. See? I tried to use my heart card, but that's not going to work because that's like, halas, that's like a month ago. That kind of expired. So I don't know. What's making it? So now I'm asking you guys. I didn't know how to answer it. What's making you angry? What's making you so impatient? Internet is slow. Let's say you're watching something and you get that buffering circle. How angry do you get? You start cursing that TV, the internet, this, that. You get angry. Come on, man. See? Anything. We live in a world where everything is on demand. That's why, you know what it is? This is it. We're spoiled. Because when we want something, we get it now. Huh? And there can't be a little glitch, or we can't wait. Food is on demand, movies is on demand, shopping is on demand, transportation is on demand. We can travel, we can go on a 1 month vacation. After an hour, we could book it, and we can go at the end of the day. That's how everything. We are spoiled. That's why we're impatient. That's why we get angry when we don't get our way. You see, you thought it's something bigger. You thought it was something that happened to you in your childhood. La, la, la, la, la. It's nothing. We're just spoiled. We're just very, very spoiled. Stay tuned, Jill.

to Bamba. You wanna deal with the big boy. Now you the run, get the kitty, you the man. Get the drop, come. Yeah, you see how the thing goes.

find a solution. We rarely, look, don't you notice that we rarely find solutions to things? You know why we can't find a solution to most of the things that I talk about on All Things Considered? Because it's real life. You can't find a 1 + 1 = 2 in real life. Never adds up to 2. Never. Very rarely can you find a 100% solution to something called life. Because there are ups and there are downs and there are here and there are there. So at the end of the day, every one of us is somebody else's annoyance. Are we not annoying? That's the question for you. That's the golden question. And I'm going to frame it. Do we not think that we are an annoyance to somebody or to a group of people? Or do we think that we're so liked, mashallah, we're perfect? Nah. Yeah. We could be loud. We could be slow. We could be forgetful. We could be distracted. We could be difficult. We could be stubborn. We're human. They're human. We're not perfect. Nobody's perfect, man. And maybe the secret to surviving modern life isn't finding ways to avoid irritating people. Maybe it's reminding or remembering that one day we'll be the irritating person too. Look, 100%, I'm telling you, there could be a list of things that might be irritating in us. So the next time somebody tests your patience in public, before you roll your eyes or fire off a complaint, just ask yourself, okay? And then I'm going to say goodbye, and you won't hear from me for the rest of the day. Is this genuinely unacceptable, or is this simply the price of sharing the world with other human beings? And that's something it's worth considering. See, this is it. So until next time, this was Miha Didiri behind the mic, Bandara Siri behind the controls, and I am out of here. Adios, y'all. See you guys tomorrow.

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1: I look up from the ground to see your sad and teary eyes. You look away from me and I see there's something you're trying to hide, and I reach for

Ladies and gentlemen, good day to you. Hope you guys are doing well, fantastic, doing great, staying healthy as always. 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I'm your host, behind the mic, Othman Dahlawi, and joining us behind the controls today is a wonderful and fantastic Mohammed Zahrani, and we'll be taking you through a huge list of stuff, ladies and gentlemen, that I am super hyped and excited to talk about. But before we do all of that, look around this, guys. It is summertime. What does that mean? It means that you'll see 70% of the population tanning, 30% is running away from the sun, and wait, why am I not math? This is not boy math, guys. This is a very, very excited boy math, right? 29%. Hiding from the sun, and only 1%. I've got my arm raised, and that is me. I'm just not anywhere. I am working. I am doing things. I am not running or embracing the sun. But it is a beautiful time, ladies and gentlemen. Summertime always reminds me of a lot of good things. It reminds us of summertime vacation back in school. It also reminds me of all the summer vacations abroad, right? Or within the kingdom or GCC. And at the very same time, summer always reminds me of getting together with friends and family trips and family gatherings and barbecues. Very important. So let's get right into it, everybody. Today's segment about summer is beating the heat. Look, guys, I am going to start with summer on the single most ignored piece of advice in human history. Drink water. Everyone's heard it 10,722 times. Everyone's heard it, everyone's been lectured about it, nobody actually does it, and when we all spend 3 months wondering why, ladies and gentlemen, we sometimes get dizzy, or sometimes

we feel very tired even though we slept for 12 hours, it's because dehydration does a thing. Ladies and gentlemen, the science here is a little annoying, but it is also true. Thirst is a liar. Remember this. Or more accurately, I should say, right, just to draw the better picture here, is that thirst is late. You would assume your body taps you on the shoulder and tells you, listen, the moment it needs water, it'll just tell you, I need some water. Unfortunately, it does not, because by the time your mouth gets dry and you reach for your beverage, you're already being low for a good while. So here we go, ladies and gentlemen. The entire plan for summer is that it costs nothing. Drink before you're thirsty. Do not guzzle, right? We're not YouTubers here doing challenges. Do not guzzle, just sips throughout the day, right? Make sure that you get enough water intake for your body. There we go, ladies and gentlemen. It's important for us to keep a bottle near you so it's automatic. Not relying on willpower, even though we have free willpower, but yeah. Ladies and gentlemen, it's important for us to stay hydrated and avoid being dehydrated because underestimating it is a big no-no, especially during summer. I mean, you guys could see how hot it is, right? And people, what are you guys doing? Like in the morning, you get up. The first thing you ask for is either coffee. Excuse me, for those of you that are not coffee fans, tea, or for those of you that are matcha fans, matcha. I don't know how you guys drink that type of stuff, but yeah, water, ladies and gentlemen. Just grab your coffee and also get some water with you. Have them both. They're best friends. In fact, your coffee is made out of water. So it's just flavored water, but it doesn't help. You need to get both. Keep them with you. It's not a bad idea, right? Just keep something with you throughout the time. Summer is, let me put it this way, summer is not forgiving. And it will not apologize to you for being hot. As such, you are responsible for your hydration and your health at the same time. Now, away from this whole lecture, this TED talk of me telling you guys about being hydrated is important and the science behind it and why it's important for us to do it every now and then, I want you guys to enjoy summer, right? As everyone else did and for all the years that has passed in the future ahead of us. Enjoy summer as beautiful as it is. Barbecue, grab a friend, go have ice cream, sit by the beach. If that's not your thing, chill at home, have a little movie night. There's a lot of things to do in summer. Don't let that scare you away. Just make sure you've got water all around you. Stay tuned and we'll be back with some more, ladies and gentlemen. We'll be talking shortly after about some interesting stuff that I've picked for you. I mean, guys, really? I'm already way too hyped. I want to reveal the first thing I want to talk about, but I feel like I should leave it for after the musical break because I feel like it's going to be more exciting this way. Anyway, y'all, stay tuned. You are tuned in to SRFM, and this is In the Loop. You guys will be joining us right after the musical break, and we'll be taking you through the list. Enjoy.

0: You know what time it is? It's SRFM time. Turn it up, let's go. Sit back, relax, and let the sound take over.
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With hearts full of pride, the Kingdom of Saudi Arabia is preparing to host the tournament where the passions of nations unite. That's the 2034 World Cup Tournament.

All right, we're back, ladies and gentlemen. This is the time. We've got a lot to share. You're tuned into SRFM, your favorite radio station, and this is In the Loop. Let's go ahead and start off with my personal favorite and millions of fans around the world. Guys, if you haven't caught wind of this, maybe life gets a little busy, right? I'm here to tell you. Do you guys remember the GOAT of a game called Alien Isolation? I'm sure a lot of you fans out there are leaning closer to the speakers. Now, what are you trying to say, Athmani? You know exactly what I'm trying to say, and it's happening. The sequel's coming out. It's real. For all of us that love it and have wanted this for almost 10 years, guys, 10 years. Let me explain, y'all, for those of you that are not fans, have never experienced this, right? It's only fair for us to explain what Alien Isolation is. So for anyone who has never played it, don't worry. Most games, right, they hand you a gun and a pile of enemies, some ammo, and that's it. They just say go. This one handed you nothing. You're stuck on a falling apart space station with exactly aliens pretty much hunting you. There's genius and simplicity, guys. There's no winning the fight because there is no fight. You hide in a locker, you slow your breathing, you watch it stalk past the slats, and you just wait. People would play for 20 minutes and would actually stop because they don't have the nerves to continue anymore. Don't get me wrong, the game is beautiful. You just don't have the energy to continue with all of the jump scares and the goosebumps. Ladies and gentlemen, we are excited to finally see, after 10 years, Alien Isolation 2. 10 years of waiting. The new one reportedly moves things to a full colony setting, right? Which is just another way of saying bigger spaces, more directions for the thing to come at you from, and a lot of room to make a tactical error, and you're pretty much going to have to pay for it. The reveal trailer, right, sent all of us long fans pretty much into a frenzy. This is a sequel, ladies and gentlemen, that all of us genuinely gave up on. We really just said, that's it, it's done. We're not going to see a sequel again. 10 years, maybe 5 years, I've given it a chance. 6 years, maybe I started to grow a little impatient. By year 8, I gave up. There's no way that we're getting an Alien Isolation 2. Lo and behold, it's confirmed, ladies and gentlemen, and it's happening. It's bad news for our heart rates. Excellent news for all of us loving to be scared on purpose. Ladies and gentlemen, the simplicity of this game is the beauty of it, right? We've heard of less is more. We've heard of simplicity is the ultimate sophistication, right? There we go. This is the ultimate sophistication. To have something this simple, no combat. Well, technically, there kinda is, but not in the way you would imagine it to be, right? Guys, this is super exciting news. And here's the thing. I've got more exciting stuff to talk about in this episode. I really don't even know where to start, but hear me out, guys. Really and truly, this is an incredible highlight of the episode already as we speak. Now, let's go ahead and continue with our second piece of news. It's not going to be the second exciting one. I'm keeping that for later. Let's talk about Reddit. A lot of us use Reddit. People that play games, developers, people that love food. It's just another social media platform, and it's been there for years. So we all usually return to Reddit because that's where real people hold threads and communications, right? You'll find strange topics and so on. So try not to stray off the path, or the beaten path, I should say. Reddit is now trying to do something, which I think should have done this a very long time ago, and it's finally happening. It's turning itself into a search engine, which is funny because we've all
been using it for as one pretty much for years. Now, when you genuinely need to know if something is worth your money, your time, a phone, a restaurant, a pair of headphones, what do we usually type, guys? A lot of you out there listening to us, what do you usually type? The question and then add the word, maybe Reddit at the end, right? Or maybe Twitter. Because somewhere along the way of life, we learned that official websites will tell you they're paid to tell you, and a random stranger, maybe on a social media platform, will tell you what they're paid to tell. Excuse me, ladies and gentlemen. They'll tell you the truth, unpaid truth, and unbiased, even if it's not something you wanted to hear. I'll give you a good example. Let's say you wanted to look for a certain headphones. You type in best headphones on YouTube, right? You'll see some random guy listing 5 to 6 different types of headphones. How do I know if this is paid or not? Okay, let's say it's buried in the description somewhere. This is a paid promotion. Okay, if that's what the user says, right, in their description, it's hidden there, and that's what the sentence says. That is upsetting. That is biased opinions, not unbiased, because there is a promotional force behind them shilling you something like, get this, get that. Now, I want real people telling me the real truth. Isn't that what life is all about? I go to my colleagues at work. I know they're not being paid to tell me what's good and what's not, so I'll just ask them, hey guys, what do you think of this restaurant? Have you tried it? Yeah, we tried it. XYZ restaurant ABC, I tried it. It was good. Okay, great. Gives me more of a motivation to go and actually try the restaurant. If someone says it's just outright bad, got it, noted, well received. It is what it is. The same applies to a lot of things, ladies and gentlemen. So this, the fact that Reddit is now going to look at millions of people doing this, and they decided to make it official, and it's leaning to become more of a real search engine where the mountain of human threads are actually the answer to, is this any good? It's incredible. And the timing is too perfect. Like, really, honestly, against all of that, Reddit is just a giant room of real people arguing about everything. They'll argue about a glass of water. I promise you this. That being said, ladies and gentlemen, it's nice to have unbiased opinions. In a world of paid promotions here and there, social media, on Snapchat, on TikTok, nah, I need real talk. Paid promotions, you buy the product, absolute dissatisfaction, you're unhappy with it. No, I need real talk. And that's what we need, guys. So the fact that they're doing this could potentially be a real thing, could be a good thing. But who knows? Only time will tell the truth. Stay tuned and we'll be back with some more shortly after, y'all. This is In The Loop and you're tuned in to SRFM. 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
0: Yeah.

Ladies and gentlemen, welcome on back. This is In The Loop, and you're tuned in to SRFM. I think it's time for the Saudi Spotlight segment of the show. The entire global gaming industry, ladies and gentlemen, is flying to Riyadh to do business. Look, everybody, there's something genuinely big landing on home soil. And this is not your average gaming meetup. It's one of the major gatherings of the gaming world. And it's expected to pull more than 10,000 attendees from over 40 countries across the Middle East, Asia, Europe, and the United States, plus over 100 speakers, studios, publishers, all of that, the investors, and even the people who own the biggest names in games, and the people deciding what the world plays next, all of them in Riyadh for 2 days. Ladies and gentlemen, the level of detail is what I love when it comes to these kinds of events. This is, well, I wouldn't say mainly about the fans. It isn't, right? It's not about the fans. It's a business festival, a room where the deals get made, the partnerships get signed, and the money that funds the next generation of games changes hands. It's even running alongside two sister events, a global AI show and a global blockchain show. So it's really kind of three industries showing up, and it's just beautiful, ladies and gentlemen. So think about what that means for a young Saudi whose dreams about building games, video games. Not long ago, chasing that dream was difficult. Now, the industry is the one packing its bags, and it's coming right here. The talent has always been in the kingdom. What's changed is the opportunity is being built right alongside it. So, the next great studio doesn't have to be born somewhere in Japan or another country. It can be born right here at home, ladies and gentlemen. This is some really big stuff. Just keep this in mind, guys. If you love updates like this, especially those that are happening right here at home, the entire global gaming industry, ladies and gentlemen, is coming right here. That's right. And that is the Global Games Show. This is massive, a huge plateau and a huge opportunity. Only time will tell. And once we get the updates, I'm more than happy to share them with all of us. Then, ladies and gentlemen, just keeping in mind, we've all grown up playing video games ever since we were kids. We've always loved this part of life, right? Video games has shaped our childhood, our teenhood. And to this very day, we still play video games, and we enjoy it, and we love it. The art style, the detail, the stories, the gameplay, the mechanics, it doesn't stop. It's an experience, right? And to have something that could potentially happen right here in Saudi, where you're going to have the next generation of young Saudis building video games, making their own companies, their own stories to tell, there's a lot of excitement in the future, y'all. And speaking of video games, before we take a musical break, I think it is also just enough time for us to tell you guys about a video game update of The Wolf Among Us 2. Do you guys remember The Wolf Among Us 1? Nobody who loved the first one is going to believe it, but The Wolf Among Us 2 came back just out of the blue. This is pretty much a story about patience being tested past any reasonable limit. The original Wolf Among Us is a detective game with serious style. So picture this, you've got this moody, hard-boiled noir, where the cast are pretty much fairy tale characters, living through a very dark and grimy version of New York. And your wolf detective spends his nights solving murders he'd rather not be near. A lot of people loved it. So a sequel got announced. Fans got super excited, then the project fell into a hole so deep, it's gone. Just like that, years passed. It became the thing fans brought up with a sad little shrug. The one that got away. Well, ladies and gentlemen, The Wolf Among Us 2 is alive with Big B back on the job and a fresh pile of a lot of interesting cases to solve.
Now, it is lined up for 2027. Who knows what's going to happen, right? Because with these major companies, anything could change, right? They might say, oh, it's delayed for another 6 months. Oh, it's canceled. Anything could happen, right? This is why I always urge people to follow the official news just to stay on track. In case something happens, you're always up to date. That's what social media is here for. Then, ladies and gentlemen, with similar stories to this, I remember I was so hyped up by a post a long time ago where they said they're going to make a live-action Resident Evil 7 Biohazard. You could not imagine the excitement I had. I subscribe to every single source I could find just to stay up to date. I wake up, the first thing I do is I try to see if there's any sort of updates about the movie. Years went by and I've been patient. What's going on? What's going on? Realized it never happened and it never will. Even though I think it would be one of the greatest movies. If done right, and it follows the canon, and you get that Resident Evil 7 experience in a real action movie or a live action movie. Wow. Who knows? All right, these things happen. The Wolf Among Us explains that exact same case. It's on, it's off, and now it's back again. Who knows? Only time will tell, y'all. Stay tuned, and we'll be back with some more shortly after. We'll be taking you through more exciting stuff I've got lined up for y'all. Enjoy the music. Stay tuned.

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Welcome on back, yo. This is In The Loop, and you're tuned in to SRFM. I think we're all aligned on how data centers have been making big headlines on news, social media, online, everywhere we look. And now we understand these data centers have been drinking a lot of water. Google, ladies and gentlemen, specifically, their data centers are drinking a lot of water. But there's good news. There's really good news. It's promising to put the water back. So if you missed this particular wave of news on social media, a while back, a giant data center in the United States was actually found to have pulled tens of millions of gallons of water, especially during a drought, through the pipes the local water company didn't even know about. Anyway, the point is, ladies and gentlemen, all those computers, these data centers, AI server centers, they run hot. And the main way you stop them from cooking themselves is pretty much water, a lot of water. So Google stepped up with a big public promise aimed squarely at conservation. They've pledged to become water positive by 2030. This is amazing news. So which means the goal is to put more water into the world than take out of it. Plus, more transparency about how much they're using and more investment in the local areas that they operate in. This is really good news, y'all. Now, the realist, we understand, this is going to be a challenge, but we still have to be optimistic, right? It points out that the water areas, yes, they can be supported. And we definitely love to see this, especially in regular towns, right? They're very important. And it's important to have their water put back rather than drained because of these data centers. So this is very important. And the fact that Google did this, they get a thumbs up and a well done by 2030. This is a huge mission, but this is some really good stuff. And this is what we like to see because it's been a problem now, but now they're setting an ambition, a goal. And that is what we look forward to. All right, ladies and gentlemen, with that piece of news really sets the positive tone here. I think it is only fair that we climb, right, and ride that excitement even further to take you through the second most hyped piece of news that has made my year so far. With the announcement of Alien Isolation 2 that we talked about, there's another announcement that really

blew me away, guys. I mean, come on, just back to back. Resident Evil is finally remaking The Strange Beloved One, and all of us diehards have been waiting for this for years. Capcom has been working through its back catalog, as you guys can see, and they're rebuilding their old horror classics, one by one, with modern graphics and the remakes. They keep turning them into big hits, right? And they've been giving us straight up gold. There was a reveal that really sets everything to the fullest, to the max. They're remaking Code Veronica. Ladies and gentlemen, it's landing in 2027. When I first heard the news, I almost fell off. I think I fell off my chair. What made me scream in excitement is the fact that it's in 2027. I had fears it was going to be out in 2029, 2028, 2027. That's next year. And guess what? On basically everything. PlayStation 5, Xbox, PC, and Switch 2, for the people who have been begging for this exact game, including myself, this is a genuine event, y'all. Resident Evil, ladies and gentlemen, more or less invented survival horror. Right? And for those of us big fans out there, we know this. The entire idea of being given barely enough bullets, terrifying monsters, and you've also got inventory management, which is also a pain. You have one excellent question to ask yourself. Do I waste a shot or do I run and hope? Code Veronica, guys, originally came out back in 2000 and on the Sega Dreamcast. And despite being one of the most important chapters in the whole saga, right? It's the one that keeps getting passed over. While the more, I would say, famous numbered games got their famous remakes first, right? Resident Evil 3, 2, 1, etc., and 4. But really, ladies and gentlemen, this is exciting. If you haven't seen the trailer, please go and see it. I mean, come on, for all of you super hard fans, I'm pretty sure you guys have already seen the trailer. Not a second has gone by since it dropped and you guys have already seen it. That's me. I am through the roof, excited, over the moon, guys. For all of us fans out there that we've been waiting for this for years, we've talked about it on threads, we've been mentioning it on YouTube videos and TikToks, we've been practically begging for this game, and it's finally coming. Wow, what a year it is going to be, guys. There's only a lot that we could say. The only thing we can show is the expression of happiness and excitement. So, ladies and gentlemen, 2027, that's the year. You guys set your dates, your calendars. I know I have. Check the trailer out if you haven't. Resident Evil is a horror game. For those of you, I mean, the name itself pretty much beckons. There is evil in there. But it is one of my favorites and a big, huge fan favorite of hundreds, maybe even billions of people around the world. Well, ladies and gentlemen, that is so far the most exciting thing I've had so far. Just back to back, having Alien Isolation 2 and then Code Veronica's remake. This, ladies and gentlemen, that and also Grand Theft Auto 6. I mean, what? There's just so much excitement. I really cannot speak anymore. I'm just way too happy. And I hope you guys are too. Stay tuned and we'll be back with some more. We're going to be talking about some other stuff that is as interesting and cool. Ladies and gentlemen, stay tuned and enjoy.

Could it be different? Did I ruin the day? Or do you look angry? Or what did I say? Filling in the gaps, build a problem that neither of us need. Something wrong with me. I'm getting desperate, losing my mind. Oh, how do we get here? Every time. One more fold the arms, one more do the dance. Really is no need, something wrong with me. No, I don't think I can help.

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2: 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And we're dripping in the net. Dripping in the net. When it's 5:15 on Mondays, Wednesdays, and Fridays. You want to drop it? Drop it? Oh, no. Turn it up. Turn it up. Don't touch it. Only turn the volume up.

Ladies and gentlemen, welcome on back. This particular topic is kind of like a continuation, an update of something we've talked about in another episode. Do you guys remember the physical AI robots? They're built to do actual chores. Remember that? So there's a Chinese company and they started building these robots. And these robots, their jobs are very simple. It's to do your daily chores at home, right? Vacuum your floors, clean up your sofas, maybe play with your cat, anything you'd like, really. The whole point is, ladies and gentlemen, these robots are trained to do these chores physically by watching, right? Learning by example. The update that I've got for you is that these robots, or this company specifically, has attracted a $400 million bet. For years now, everybody, for years, robots have been brilliant at exactly one narrow task each. What this means is that this one particular robot welds the same car door 8 hours a day. One will vacuum the floor perfectly. One will start making tea for you. Although I always doubt the efficiency of that, but okay. The dream. The one out of every science fiction film ever made has always been a single robot that can just do things. Everything. Instead of one robot specializing in everything. It's like the Roomba, pretty much. But what you want is an jack-of-all-trades robot, right? The ones that we always see in the movies, like iRobot. You guys remember that? Yeah. So, here's the deal, yo. It is an incredible sight to see, to have a single robot that can do everything for you. Fold the laundry, clear the table, carry the boxes, handle the boring physical grind of daily household chores. The industry has a name for that dream that we've been chasing. They call it, hear me out guys, they call it physical AI. A company is building exactly that and walked away with a $400 million funding at a $2 billion valuation. That's a lot of money. Could buy a lot of pizza with that. Now, what makes this different from the robots we pretty much have in motion now? They're not building a machine for one specific factory job, guys. They're building a general helper. The kind of thing you could point at almost any everyday human chore and have it work out the problem for itself. It sounds like a dream, I know, right? Just having your own personal butler and technician and everything all at once. Look, ladies and gentlemen, I know, again, let's just be honest where we actually are. Nobody's robot is loading your dishwasher tonight. And no one is promising that, right, at all. Let's be honest here. But the fact that serious investors are throwing this kind of money at the idea tells you where the smart money thinks the next decade is heading right now. The last race was about software that talks to you. The next one is about machines that can reach out and physically deal with the world. This is some crazy stuff, ladies and gentlemen. I mean, I'll tell you that much. To have a robot that handles daily household chores is a dream for almost every human being on Earth. Because nobody wants to do chores. Come on, let's be honest. Nobody wants to do their bed. Nobody wants to do the laundry. No one wants to do this. But to have this, I don't know, guys. I really don't know. Look, I'm out of comments for this because deep down inside, I've got a little bit of worry. Just a little bit. But also at the same time, sounds hypey and exciting because I love technology, but only time will tell for this as well. We're just going to have to watch closely and see what happens next. And if it becomes commercial and then your friend has one at their house, yeah, I'm not leaving my friend's house. If they have one, yes, I'm going to be staying there. All that is so cool. Who knows? Only time will tell, yo. All right, ladies and gentlemen, and then we finalize with the best for last. Saudi Studios, ladies and gentlemen.
They're not playing the world's games anymore. They're building their own. Earlier in this episode, we touched on the Global Games Show. So let's stay on that theme because I really want to end strong here. And we're going to look at the part that genuinely excites me and a lot of people around. The most interesting shift in Saudi gaming, you know, it's not just about hosting events. It's about who's making the games. And for a long, long time, gaming in the kingdom meant a huge, passionate audience for a lot of titles that are built somewhere else. And we know this. We've played, other people have made, and that was the whole deal. The deal is now changing. There's a real growing movement of homegrown Saudi studios building their own original games. Yes, even their own ideas, their own IPs, rooted in our own culture and history and imagination. So they're aimed not just at the players here, but the entire world. They're not making games meant for local audiences only. They're doing this, ladies and gentlemen, for an international audience as well. Right? And this is the thing, ladies and gentlemen. This is worth celebrating every day. A generation that grew up in the kingdom, loving video games ever since we were kids, and instead of being on the video game playing side, I want to be on the deciding side of making new games, creating the stories, and it's to put a piece of Saudi imagination into something millions of people around the world will one day pick up and play. The talent, guys, has always been here. All right, this is very important. The talent has always been there because we have a lot of passionate people around with ideas, with dreams, with goals and ambitions, and they have these ideas. I remember a long time ago, I had a friend that told me about his video game idea, and he said, I'm creating this video game. It is massive. It's going to have this and that. It's going to have dragons. Well, that's great. But the thing is, he was so terrified because he lacked the tools to do it. He lacked the proper funding, right? Because video games are not free. It's not free to make and it's not free to buy. So, yeah, he had this dream. He had this goal. I want to do this. And I encouraged him. And I did, as usual. You know, Athman, I've always encouraged him. Do it. Come on, work on it. Find someone. Connect with people. Go to networking opportunities. Build your game and build your dream. Nothing's impossible. Right? And now it's even easier. You've got people here, a huge community and a network in Saudi Arabia, and they're all building geniuses. And they're all building the next generation of video gaming, and it's all coming right here from home. The future is beautiful and bright and promising. Ladies and gentlemen, as always, I'm always excited to see homegrown things happening and making big stuff around the world. Well, with that, it looks like we have reached the end of today's episode right here on SRFM's In the Loop. Thank you all for tuning in. This has been your host behind the mic, Athman Dahlawi, and behind the controls, supporting us and assisting us through and through, the one and only Mohammed Zahrani, and we'll catch you guys on the next one. Remember, guys, please stay safe, drink lots of water. Guys, please, please. And we'll catch you guys on the next one. Until then, bye-bye for now.

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0: 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Notice today how you can scan over most of your reading material. 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
13: Where Light Meets Heritage, how Saudi regions are illuminating culture and identity. Hello everyone, today I want to take you on a journey across Saudi Arabia, not through maps or borders, but through something we often overlook every single day, light. Light is more than just brightness. It is memory, it is atmosphere, it is identity, it shapes how we experience places, how we preserve history, and even how we tell stories. When we think of Saudi Arabia, we often think of landscapes, deserts, mountains, coastlines, ancient villages, and modern cities. But what truly brings these places to life is the way light interacts with them. For the International Day of Light, observed every year on May 16th, the Saudi press agency highlighted several regions across the kingdom to show how light is being used not only for beauty, but also for culture, sustainability, tourism, innovation, and art. And honestly, it's fascinating how something so simple can become such a powerful symbol of identity. Right now, we'll travel through the three incredible regions, Najran, Al-Ula, and Jazan, and explore how each one uses light in its own unique way to preserve heritage and shape the future. Let's begin in the south of Saudi Arabia, in Najran. Najran is one of those places where history feels alive. The region is known for its ancient villages, palm groves, mud brick homes, and historical stone carvings. But what makes these places even more magical is the way sunlight transforms them throughout the day. Imagine early morning sunlight hitting the walls of traditional mud houses. The warm tones become richer, the shadows create patterns. Suddenly, architecture becomes art. In Najran, light doesn't just reveal beauty, it tells stories. Artists and photographers in the region have embraced this idea deeply. They use lighting and shadow to preserve culture identity and connect people to history. Visual artists explain that lighting gives traditional decorative patterns emotional depth. It revives details that might otherwise go unnoticed. Through art, these patterns become more than decoration. They become living symbols of heritage. Photographers described photography as a living archive. Because photography freezes moments that may disappear over time. A shadow on an old doorway, sunlight across ancient stone, the texture of traditional architecture, these small details become pieces of memory preserved forever. And that's what light does in Najran, it protects memory. What's beautiful is that the region is not stuck in the past. Najran continues to grow as a culture and artistic space, where tradition and creativity meet. Young artists are finding new ways to present heritage through modern visual storytelling.

So in Najran, light becomes a bridge between past and present, between memory and art, between heritage and future generations. Now let's move northwest to one of Saudi Arabia's most globally recognized destinations, Al Ula. Al Ula is already breathtaking during the day. Massive rock formations, ancient tombs, desert landscapes, and historical mud brick structures make it feel almost cinematic. But at night, Al Ula transforms into something entirely different. The region has developed advanced lighting systems designed not only to illuminate the area, but to respect it. And I think that's the key word here, respect. Because sometimes modern lighting can overpower nature. It can erase the authenticity of a place. But Al Ula has taken a different approach. The Royal Commission for Al Ula introduced lighting standards that reduce light pollution and preserve the natural environment. Warm lighting below 2700 Kelvin is used to maintain softness and harmony with the desert landscape. Lighting intensity is carefully controlled, and unnecessary upward lighting is minimized to protect wildlife and preserve the clarity of the night sky. That means visitors can still experience the stars, the silence, and the atmosphere of the desert without harsh artificial lighting taking over. And honestly, that balance between technology and heritage is incredibly impressive. Al Ula proves that modernization does not have to erase history, it can actually enhance it. Drone lighting shows create moving formation above ancient landmarks. Imagine thousands of years of history below, while modern technology dances across the sky above. It's almost symbolic, the past and the future existing together in one moment. Al Ula also uses lighting to create immersive tourism experiences. Laser shows, candlelight events, interactive installations, all designed to make visitors feel emotionally connected to the place. And this is important because tourism today is no longer just about seeing places. People want experiences. They want emotion. They want stories. Light helps create those stories. A softly lit pathway through an ancient site feels completely different from bright commercial lighting. It changes the mood, changes the emotional connection. In Al Ula, light becomes part of the storytelling itself. Now let's head to southwest to the vibrant and tropical region of Jazan. Jazan is completely different in atmosphere from Najran and Al Ula. It's a region of sea, mountains, plains, farms, and tropical landscapes. And because of that diversity, light plays many different roles there. In Jazan, dawn and sunset are especially important. The changing colors across the sea and mountains create scenes that feel almost painted. And once again, artists, writers, photographers, and poets have found inspiration in these moments. Because light affects emotion, think about how a city feels at sunrise versus midnight. Think about how golden sunlight changes a landscape. Think about how shadows can make ordinary places feel dramatic or peaceful.

Jazan's beauty is deeply connected to these natural lighting moments. But beyond art and tourism, Jazan is also using light in particular and scientific ways. The region has increasingly adopted modern lighting technologies in development and municipal projects. Waterfronts, heritage areas, and tourist attractions are illuminated in ways that strengthen the visual identity of the region while improving energy efficiency. And one of the most interesting areas where light is making an impact is agriculture. Modern lighting systems are now being used in greenhouses to support farming productivity. Combined with Jazan's climate and natural sunlight, these technologies help improve tropical fruit farming and agricultural production. So here, light is not only artistic, it's economic, it's environmental, it's technological. And I think that perfectly represents the larger transformation happening across Saudi Arabia today. Because when we talk about development, we often focus on buildings, infrastructure, or technology. But what these regions show us is that development can also preserve identity instead of replacing it. That balance matters. Saudi Arabia is changing rapidly. Vision 2030 has introduced major transformation across tourism, culture, entertainment, and urban development. But alongside all this progress, there's also a growing effort to preserve heritage and celebrate local identity.

my heart. Still, you don't wanna leave. Now you want my hand to keep it in your pocket. And your blue jean jacket. Keep it to yourself.

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3: What to do in case of a seizure? Seizures and the intensity of their characteristics vary from person to person, largely depending on the individual's medical condition. Witnessing someone endure a seizure can cause alarm and distress, but staying calm and observant of the person's condition helps immensely, especially when emergency services are necessary. Overall, most seizures should only last no more than 90 seconds and cause a person to lose control of his or her body. The following signs usually indicate a seizure. Violent shaking, loss of awareness, difficulties speaking, blurred vision including dry eyes and dilated pupils, and finally, unconsciousness. Most importantly, in the case of a seizure, keep the person from injury. Remove surrounding furniture and stray objects that could cause more harm. If the person is upright, do your best to stop him or her from falling to the ground. If the person is already on the ground by the time you witness the seizure, gently position him or her on the side to let any fluid flow from the mouth. Do not use force or excessive pressure to reposition the person, and stay with him or her until full consciousness returns.

If the person with signs of a seizure is elderly, pregnant, or a young child in ill health, seek emergency care immediately. Seizures longer than 5 minutes also require calling 911. Other issues needing treatment and monitoring outside the home include, but are not limited to, fever, diabetes, failure to function normally more than an hour after the seizure, consuming toxic substances or breathing in chemical fumes before the seizure, complaints of severe headache before the seizure, and occurrence of multiple seizures within 24 hours. While seizures seem scary to watch, preventing further injury to the person concerned stands up as a top priority.

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1: Own it. 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

The danger of comparing yourself to others. The most important things in life are internal, not external. The big question about how people behave is whether they've got an inner scorecard or an outer scorecard. It helps if you can be satisfied with an inner scorecard. To make this point easier, let me ask you this question. Would you rather to be the world's smartest person, but have everyone think you're the stupidest person? Or would you rather to be the world's stupidest person, but everyone think you're the world's smartest person ever? Comparing ourselves to others allows them to drive our behavior. This type of comparison is between you and someone else. Sometimes it's about something generic, like wishing to be taller. But more often it's about something that other person is capable of doing that we wish we could do as well. Maybe your coworker writes better reports than you. Maybe Ahmad has got a happier relationship with his spouse than you do. Sometimes this comparison is motivating and sometimes it is destructive. Comparisons between people are a recipe for unhappiness, unless you are the best in the world, who, to be honest, does not exist. Not only are we unhappy, but the other people are as well. They are probably comparing themselves to you. Maybe you're better at something that you're not aware of, like networking, than they are, and they're jealous because of it. At worst, when we compare ourselves to others, we end up focusing our energy on bringing them down instead of raising ourselves up. Actually, there is one thing that you're better at than other people, which is being you. This is the only game you can really win. Life becomes about being a better version of yourself. And when that happens, your effort and energy go toward upgrading your personal operating system every day. Not worrying about what your coworkers are doing, you become happier, free from chuckles of false comparison, and focused on the present moment. When you stop comparing between people and focus internally, you start being better at what really matters, which is being you. It's simple, but not easy. So compare yourself to who you were yesterday.

It's going down, down. It's going down, down. It's going down, down. It's going. It's going.